0: omelet, and oh, they got a BLT and fries now.
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5: Ted Ebrick and former Cowboys receiver Jesse Holly with you here at AT&T Stadium in Arlington for the preseason finale between the Dallas Cowboys and the New Orleans Saints. Brad Rogers is our referee tonight. He has assembled the captains from both teams at midfield. Cowboys at 2-0 this preseason, the Saints at 0-2.
6: All right, gentlemen, this is the coin that we will use today. 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
7: Absolutely.
5: It just past 7 o'clock local time here in Arlington in the DFW area, 95 degrees. There was a high of 102 earlier in the afternoon.
7: Yeah, it's been extremely hot here in DFW, and I'm right there with you. We got these suits on up here. Thank goodness Jerry paid the electric bill and got us a little bit of AC, because other than that, man, we had to go down to halftime for IV.
5: Yeah, and people listening on radio really care that we dressed up for the occasion for
7: Absolutely.
5: The final preseason game.
7: Absolutely, man.
5: But I wouldn't do it any other way.
7: We'll take this serious, too.
5: Just like the players on the
7: Absolutely.
5: Field who are trying to earn a roster spot. Brandon Aubrey is not resting. Of course, the specialists never do. Even the all-pro like Aubrey, he's got it teed up at the 35. As we have the opening kickoff between the Cowboys and the Saints, sponsored by Liberty Mutual Insurance. 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Jaden Price and former Cowboy Jalen Moreno Cropper, the return men for New Orleans. Dallas kicking right to left as Aubrey has his hands on his hips, awaiting the signal to go ahead. Aubrey. Go ahead, Jesse.
7: I was going to say, one thing to look forward to is who are on the first team of these special teams. A lot of these bubble guys need special teams to make this team.
5: Aubrey swings the leg, end over end, and this is Moreno Cropper. Far side 10, 15, numbers 20, slashes right 25, made a man miss at the 30 between the hashes, and he twists down just short of the 35. A 29-yard return from the former Cowboy, tackled by Amir Speed, the Cowboys corner there covering that kick.
7: And you'll hear us talk about this throughout this game, how important special teams are to the bubble guys. The guys who are going to fill out the tail end of this roster, one of the responsibilities that you will have is to be a core special teams player. Punt, punt, return, kickoff, and kickoff return.
5: Well, Spencer Rattler gets the start at quarterback after Zach Wilson did a week ago in the loss to the Rams. Under center, he turns and hands to Berrion Brown, the sixth-round pick out of LSU on the jet sweep, turning the corner right to left, past the 40, and ushered out of bounds just short of the 45, but it is a first down for New Orleans.
7: And this is the way for Kellen Moore, just another way to run the football, this time with the jet sweep. We've seen that many times when Kellen Moore was here. He ran it with Kevontae Turpin and others. It's just another way to run the football. Big run for the Saints.
5: Saints have a lot of injuries in the running back room. Kendre Miller, one of the few that are healthy. He gets the start at running back. Again, Rattler under center. Off play action. Setting up the screen for Miller. Left side. Made a man miss at the 40. That was Jayshon Barham, the rookie linebacker. Up the near left sideline at the 45 of Dallas to about the 40 of the Cowboys. So another chunk play for New Orleans. This time it goes for 15.
7: Yeah, and understanding the Cowboys, they want to come out and be aggressive. You have guys like Houston and Barham who are playing with their hair on fire. So you want to make sure that I'm playing with the level of aggression, but I'm also playing under control. Two plays right now, the Saints are taking advantage of that.
5: Now New Orleans sets up first down at the Dallas 40. Ball on the left hash mark, Rattler in the gun, Miller offset to his right. Man in motion right to left is Kevin Austin Jr. Rattler back to throw. He steps up and fires right side. That is caught. Another Saints first down between the numbers and the hashes at the 25-yard line. That's Bryce Lance, the fourth-round pick out of North Dakota State, and the brother of former Cowboys quarterback Trey Lance, 15 more yards against Kalen Carson.
7: When you look at Kellen Moore and how he runs this offense, you're going to see a motion in almost every single play, and then the play-action pass. He comes out of that. It's a direct pass right there to the curl route for a big game.
5: Rattler remains in the gun. First down at the Dallas 25. Opening drive of the game. We haven't played 2 minutes. Saints marching down the field. Rattler takes out of the gun. Hands to Miller. He slashes right on the numbers at the 20 and tugging his way past Shamar James, who held on. A gain inside the 20 to about the 18. An 8-yard pickup as the Saints have entered the Sherwin-Williams red zone. Shop the Sherwin-Williams Labor Day sale and get 35% off paints and stains. 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See stores for details. Boy, New Orleans, a good-looking opening drive. Yes, it's the preseason, but Kellen Moore wanted more of this after they were shut out by the Rams last week in Los Angeles. Second down and two at the 17, and hand it to Miller. Running off left tackle, and he spills to the 15. Close to the line to gain there. Tackled by James Houston. Should have enough for the first down. We'll see. It looks like it'll be third and short.
7: Yeah, this drive has been really developed by a lot of chunk plays for the New Orleans Saints. And now they're down here close, looking for they go a quarterback sneak.
5: Rattler under center and off the left shoulder of his center. He dives ahead. Flag is down near side. Rattler does have the first down, but check that penalty flag. Brad Rogers is the referee in his eighth season as an NFL referee. And this looks like it's going to go against the Saints.
7: One of the big issues with the Saints.
6: Illegal formation offense. 5-yard penalty. Third down.
7: One of the big issues with the Saints, penalties. This team has been an undisciplined team, and that's not to say that the Cowboys have it. The Cowboys were number one in penalties last year. The New Orleans Saints, number four. And so it's simple things like this. And you're asking, why are these preseason games important? Well, it's lining up on a quarterback sneak, getting that right, because that matter. You went from a inches to now 6 yards. You need to get to the first down.
5: Third down and six from the Dallas 21. Opening drive of the game. We've played 3 minutes. Two receivers left, two to the right. Rattler in the gun. Here comes the blitz up the middle. It's picked up. Rattler fires left side, and the pass is incomplete. A flag is down in the backfield as Rattler was looking for Bryce Lance again.
6: Holding offense, number 72. That penalty is declined. Result of the play, fourth down.
5: Yeah, it's against the left tackle, former Cowboys draft pick, Awesome Richards. And I'm sorry, Jesse. Yes, he's a North Carolina Tar Heel.
7: I know. Shout out to Austin Richards and the Tar Heels. But, again, you see back-to-back penalties for the New Orleans Saints. They had a really good drive going. And this is one of the things that absolutely drive coaches crazy. You have the pre-snap penalty, and then you have a holding play. You go from being in the red zone in scoring position and having a good drive to now having to settle for a field goal. When you think about how you win and lose games throughout the year, it's the plays like this, having a good draft and having a good drive and not being able to put it in the end zone for touchdowns because of penalties.
5: And the Cowboys decline the penalty there. Fourth down, 38-yard attempt for Daniel Carlson, who was signed Monday, former two-time All-Pro with the Raiders. From the left hash mark out of the hold of new punter Ryan Wright, Carlson puts it up and puts it through just inside the left upright. He could very well be the Saints place kicker this year. He's in a three-man battle here in the final few weeks before the season. Saints 3, Cowboys nothing, 11:47 to go here in the first quarter. 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
5: Saints open the preseason finale here against the Cowboys in Arlington with a field goal. 38 yards from Daniel Carlson. They're up 3-0, 11:47 to go first quarter. Ted Emmerich, Jesse Holly with you, and Charlie Smith is ready to kick away. The native of Northern Ireland who took over as the place kicker last year after Blake Groupie was cut in November. He is in the battle now with the recently signed Daniel Carlson, who made that field goal, and Tanner Brown, the former Oklahoma State Cowboy. Third year of the dynamic kickoff here in the NFL. Most of the players lined up along the 40 and 35-yard lines, respectively, this time on the Cowboys' end of the field as the Saints kick left to right. Off it goes and well into the end zone, so the Cowboys end up with great field position here. Jayshon Corbin was back there to return it. Cowboys will take it from the 35. Let's check the Saints' drive summary presented by NHTSA. 7 plays, 46 yards, 3:13 off the clock. Whatever your weekend plans are, your biggest plan is a safe ride home. 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Joe Milton III trying to lock down the QB2 job for a second straight year. He gets the start like he did last week in Arizona. He's under center. First down from the 35. Play action. Bootleg right. He fires it high, but that is reeled in. One-handed grab made by Tyler Johnson, the former Tampa Bay Buccaneer. Knocked down at the 39. A gain of 4, but a flag is down far side. Two of them, in fact. And Brad Rogers will tell us all about it.
6: Personal foul, unnecessary roughness, number 28, defense, 15-yard penalty, automatic first down.
5: And that's against Danny Stutzman. Boy, they told us that a lot of the Saints regulars would not play. Stutzman figures quite prominently this season in the Saints defense. And, yeah, it was a hit well after that play was over.
7: Yeah, and tell you one thing I want to talk about when it comes to what both of these quarterbacks, Spitler Rattler and now Joe Milton, are seeing. You're talking about coaching trees, right? You look at Brandon Staley, you look at Christian Parker. They both come from the Vic Fangio coaching tree.
5: First down now at the Saints 46 as a result of the penalty. Phil Maffa in at running back, and Maffa pounds his way off right guard inside the 45. A pickup of 4, tackled by Stutzman.
7: And so you're going to see both of these defenses play with those two single high safeties, three down linemen. They want to use that defensive mindset of a gap and a half up front and allow those big boys up front to play a gap and a half, stopping the run with three offensive linemen and eliminating the big plays down the field. As you know, Joe Milton loves the big throw down the field as well. We'll see what happens.
5: Yeah, we've seen it in the preseason. The touchdown to Jonathan Mingo last week. Offset eye right on second down and 6 from the 42. Feed it to Maffa again, who would love to make the 53. He's inside the 40-yard line, close to the line to gain. Little bit short, stopped by Javier Suggs. Maffa, just 3 snaps last week. Jesse, you'd figure that he'd play a lot more here tonight.
7: Yeah, absolutely. I mean, this has been a battle all training camp long. It came in
6: number
7: and you thought...
6: Number 68 is reporting as eligible. Number 68.
7: You thought they had a vision for Phil Maffa to play a little bit more because he has that Javonte Williams size, but

0: he's trying to find his way on this roster as well.
1: That's Chris Glazer is reported as eligible here. Third down and one with the extra offensive lineman in. Maffa one more time. And he's got the first down inside the 35 between the hash marks. So Maffa, three straight carries there, and the Cowboys keep moving down the field.
0: And that's what you want from Phil Maffa, a big back, quick, nimble feet, runs behind his pads. He has the ability to get the short, tough yardage behind offensive tackles and offensive guards. But also, if Phil Maffa gets in the open field, you'll see those. You'll see that big boy scoop.
1: Seventh-round pick out of Clemson a year ago. First down for the Dallas Cowboys at the New Orleans 35. And out of the shotgun, Milton takes. He whips it left side. That is caught, breaking a tackle before getting knocked down. Is Anthony Smith, also a seventh-round pick this year for Dallas out of East Carolina, and that is a gain of eight.
0: And when you talk to Coach Schottenheimer throughout training camp, you hear him talk about Joe Milton's progression, right? A lot of times Joe Milton held onto the football looking for the big play instead of taking the profit right in front of him. That time got to the top of his route, took the profit, moved the ball down the field.
1: Second and two at the New Orleans 27. Saints up 3-0. Hand off to Maffa off the left side. He is walled up. No gain on the play. Miles Cole was the first one to meet him. Former seventh-round pick a couple of years ago with the Jaguars, was cut the following year, now on his third team in 3 years.
0: And up front for the Cowboys, you've seen a lot of shuffling around with the offensive linemen. Guys came into camp playing tackle, now playing guard. Guys came in playing guard, now playing tackle. The Cowboys are trying to find some depth in that offensive line up front.
1: Now third and a yard again. They did give Maffa 1 yard there from the 26 of New Orleans. Milton, bootleg right, has space, flag is down. Milton has the first down as he angles to the 16-yard line, far side, but a flag back at the 30 as Milton turns
2: illegal
1: the corner.
2: Shift. Offense, number 83, never got set. It's a 5-yard penalty. Third down.
1: Now that's the rookie Anthony Smith who had that catch on first down a moment ago.
0: And Ted, listen, as a former wide receiver, I am not blaming Anthony Smith or you know, copying for him. This is on the quarterback. As a quarterback, you have to come to the line. Your job is to make sure that everyone is set. It's like a guy who's screening the basketball. Well, if you have the basketball, you can't go until I get set. So Anthony Smith got called for it, but that's on Joe Milton to make sure everyone is set.
1: Third down and six at the 31. Milton in the gun. He fires left side, and it's broken up, incomplete. He wanted Michael Trigg, the undrafted free agent out of Baylor at tight end. Terrell Burgess, the safety, broke up the pass. It's fourth down, and the Cowboys will try to tie the score with a field goal.
0: Yeah, it's a good play by Burgess right there, playing that inside hip. And if you can't get to the ball and knock it down, then you play through the defender's hand, and you saw that right there. Trigg catches the ball. And Burgess continues to play through his hands for the pass breakup.
1: 49-yard attempt for Brandon Aubrey, who was 36 of 42 last season. From the left hash mark, end over end it goes, and Brandon Aubrey knocks it through. That is easy money inside 50 yards for Brandon Aubrey. And the Cowboys even things up at 3. 7:53 remaining first quarter. Cowboys 3, Saints 3. 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
1: 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Cowboys at 2-0 in the preseason, trying to wrap things up with another win. The last time they were undefeated in the preseason, 1985, they went 4-0. Of course, one of the final years under Tom Landry. Jaden Price on the return for New Orleans, left to right, 25, and he tumbles down just short of the 30. Now, you might think, Jesse, you go undefeated in the preseason, oh, that means nothing. It usually does, but that team with Danny White at quarterback actually made the playoffs at 10-6.
0: And this team must make the playoffs. They missed it the last two seasons. And I can tell you, I was at training camp this year and being around the Cowboys, you know, people say the energy's different. It was different. There were a lot more professionals at training camp for the Cowboys this year, and it showed.
1: Way to rub it in. You got to go to Oxnard?
0: I did.
1: Man, speaking of weather, Rattler in the shotgun, and he throws behind his receiver. Boy, flag is down in the backfield as well. Trayton Welch, the tight end, had a lot of room to run.
2: Illegal use of hands to the face. Defense number 90. 5-yard penalty, automatic, first down.
0: Now, while the Saints picked up a penalty right there and they'll get to have the ball move forward, these are the things that Kellen Moore talks about when it comes to Spencer Rattler. Oh, okay, now we see that the ball was tipped. It was deflected right there. I thought that was one of those errant passes, but after the review, it was tipped at the line of scrimmage.
1: Yeah, Adedayo Odele was the one who tipped the pass, but Tyrus Wheat was called for the illegal hands to the face. So Saints with the first down at their own 34, left to right. Black jerseys, gold numbers, and gold pants. Rattler under center. Welch, the tight end, in motion right to left. And give it to Kendre Miller. Off left guard. He slices up the left hash marks to the 40-yard line. A gain of 6 yards for Miller, who is back home from Mount Enterprise, Texas, about 3 hours to the east. And he was a star for that TCU team that played for the national title in 2022.
0: Most of the time when you have teams come in here, there's always a player or two or three from the great state of Texas. This is a state that is littered with great football talent at every level.
1: Second down and four, New Orleans at the 40-yard line. Give it to Miller again, this time out of the shotgun. And Miller up the left hash mark again. He hops his way to the 44, maybe the 45. Elijah Clark cut him down. And early in the season, Jesse, Miller sets up as the RB2.
2: For a virtual measurement.
1: Now we'll get a virtual measurement with Miller so close to the first down. We'll see if it takes as long as it did with the Browns and Patriots last night. This is not the ABS system in baseball, as Al Michaels pointed out. Second year of the virtual measurements, where with all the cameras they have situated around the stadium, we don't have the chains anymore. They were taken out last season. Now they can just show it immediately. Well, you would think immediately. We are still waiting. Everyone's looking up at the board. Brad Rogers just did. And now Rogers have just given the signal. Apparently he heard. They have not shown it. They are showing it on the television broadcast. It is a first down for the Saints. But what I was saying is the Saints signed Travis Etienne, or Achan, as he now prefers to be known. That's not going to be confusing, right? Devon Achan in Miami. But Alvin Kamara is hurt, might be out the first month of the season. Miller might have a big role.
0: No, absolutely. And you want to make sure that you get an opportunity now to get those things worked out, give them some playing time so that you can trust them when the season comes.
1: First down, New Orleans at their own 44. Audric Estime, the running back now. And patting the football is Rattler. He checks it down to Estime. On the numbers, at the 50 near side, he is spun down by Sam Williams, who is battling for a roster spot on that Dallas defense. It's a gain of 6 for Estime. As we tick down, close to 6 minutes remaining in the first quarter, the Saints and the Cowboys tied at 3.
0: And to keep it on the running back thing, you know, you look at Kellen Moore and how he runs his offense, and it's not just Kellen Moore, even across the league. You know, the days of just the one-back system are dead. There's usually two and three back for different things in each offense, and so having multiple backs definitely is the new wave of the National Football League.
1: On second and 5 from the 49, hand it to Estime, and he has a canyon to run through right on top of the star at midfield and into Cowboys territory at the 45-yard line. It's a first down. Julius Wood, the safety, made the stop. And the Saints are right back over the ball. They led the NFL in pace last year. First down at the 45, play action. Rattler whips it left side, and that ball is caught. Far sideline. What a grab that was by Bryce Lance. His second catch in front of Devin Moore, also a fourth round pick. Moore out of Florida.
0: And when you talk about pace of the New Orleans Saints offense, it's I have to be able to establish the run game, right? Because now everything off that is the play action pass. You put the defense on their heels because you don't know if they're going to run the ball or pass the ball. That gives me a better chance for the hurry up offense.
1: That went for 19 yards. First down at the Dallas 31. Under center, Rattler. Toss play. Estime coming near side right. Estime outside the numbers. He's inside the 30 to about the 27, tackled by Wood, a gain of 4. Tonight's presentation of the NFL Game of the Week on Compass Media Networks is brought to you by Progressive Insurance. 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
0: And you talk about Julius Woods, who just owned the tackle, safety for the Cowboys, a guy they've really enjoyed in training camp this year. His physicality is one thing that jumps off the film, the way he comes down and he lays the boom.
1: Big night for him, especially coming back from the concussion he suffered last week. Second and 6 at the Dallas 27. Hand it to Miller, and he cuts through a hole left side. Inside the 20, a first down to the 15. A 14-yard burst. Once again, Wood has to make a tackle in the secondary, and New Orleans hurries to the line. 4 minutes to play, clock running, first quarter. Cowboys and Saints even at 3. New Orleans trying to change that. Rattler under center. Give it to Miller again. And off right guard this time. He is submarine near the line of scrimmage. Marist Leifau and Jayshon Barham making the tackle. So it's second down and 8. And Leifau seems to be shaken up. He is on one knee, Jesse, as trainers come out onto the field.
0: He's grabbing at his arm, forearm, wrist area. So hope that he gets up, because he's another one of the guys that's on the bubble, need to have him play this game.
1: He, Sam Williams, and others for sure will step aside. 3:41 to play first quarter. Cowboys 3, Saints 3. 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
14: 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Elsewhere in the NFL tonight, the Ravens having an easy time of it. They lead the Commanders 34-3 in the third. The Falcons on top of the Dolphins 14-6. Tua 7-for-8 for 95 yards in that game. Jets trail the Giants now 7-6. And from baseball, Dodgers and Tigers tied at 1-1. The Brewers lead the Rangers 2-1. Now back to Ted and Jesse.
1: Jerry, love the baseball scores too here as we wrap up the preseason. 3:41 to play in the first quarter. Saints driving again as New Orleans and Dallas are tied at 3. It's second down and 8 for the Saints at the 12-yard line. This will be the 9th play of the drive. Spencer Rattler, the former 5th-round pick out of South Carolina and the opening day starter last year for the Saints, hoping to wrap up the backup quarterback job this year behind Tyler Shuck. He's in the shotgun, estimate to his left, blitz up the middle from Barham. He avoids it, flushed out to his right, and Rattler throws toward the end zone. It's incomplete. Kalen Carson diving for it in the front right corner of the end zone in front of the intended receiver, and it's third down.
15: And when you watch Spencer Rattler, he sees the blitz coming, he avoids it, and one of the things that he does well is move in the pocket, get outside, use that athletic ability to kind of extend the play a little bit. And he did it right there. Wasn't able to complete the pass, but it's those type of moves for Spitler Rattler that makes him special as a quarterback.
1: Rattler 4 of 6, 49 yards. It's 3rd and 8 at the Dallas 12. 3 receivers split left, 1 to the right. Rattler against a 4-man rush. Steps up, throws underneath, and tumbling to make the catch is Trayton Welch, the tight end, who's been on the Saints practice squad the last 2 years. Well short of the line to gain. Marquise Bell made the tackle. There is a flag down inside the 5.
2: Illegal contact, defense number 21. 5-yard penalty, automatic, first down.
1: Wow, that's on Carson, who just made that play a moment ago in the end zone.
15: And that's one of the things about Kalen Carson, it's the consistency. You make one good play, and then you have a bad play right behind it. And those type of things, I mean, Christian Parker is looking for guys to play on the outside. How consistent can my defensive backs be? Yes, bad plays are going to happen. Yes, you're going to miss some plays. But if you're trying to get on this roster, you got to be more consistent. And Kalen Carson hasn't been that for his time here with the Cowboys.
1: First and goal at the 7. Jet sweep left to right. Barry on Brown. He avoids one man. And he slips into the end zone for a Saints touchdown. It's how New Orleans started the game. Brown had a big gain. They go back to the well with the jet sweep. And the rookie is in for 6 to make it 9-3 New Orleans.
15: And that's an incredible finish to a drive. An 11-12 play drive for the New Orleans Saints. The Cowboys defense were on their heels that entire drive. You add the penalties to that, and now they were able to get the ball into the end zone. They used that play early on in the game. Kellen Moore said, we'll come back to it and run it the opposite way. Into the touchdown for Brown. Saints up right now after this field goal, 7 points.
1: Now the extra point, the attempted by Tanner Brown. So we've seen all 3 kickers now for the Saints as the competition continues, and Brown splits the uprights. 3:06 to go, first quarter. Saints 10, Cowboys 3. 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
1: Saints take a 10-3 lead over the Cowboys here in the final preseason game. 3:06 to go in the first quarter. Ted Emmerich, Jesse Holly with you. 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So a couple of drives for the Saints and a couple of scores. A big improvement from last week when they were shut out by the Rams.
15: Yeah, definitely a huge improvement. And this is what you want to see out of the guys in this final preseason game. Can you move the ball down the field, keeping the game clean, giving your quarterback an opportunity to pass the football, give your running backs holes to run through, and then end in touchdowns. They always say you want to end the drive with a kick, a punt, a field goal, or extra point. More importantly, an extra point after a touchdown, and that's what the Saints did on that drive.
1: Berrion Brown, the rookie out of LSU, with a 7-yard jet sweep rushing touchdown. Now Tanner Brown, the UFL standout from the spring, sends it to the one. This is Jayshon Corbin up the left hash marks, 20-25, and he runs into a pile just shy of the 30-yard line. Cowboys had points on their first drive, a Brandon Aubrey 49-yard field goal, and now Joe Milton and company go back to work. His third year in the league, former New England Patriot, acquired by the Cowboys in a trade last year. He says he's way more comfortable compared to last year, and he really has shown it this preseason.
15: And he looks it. In every sense of the word, he looks more comfortable. He looks more like a pro football player at the quarterback position than he did a year ago. You see the growth in Joe Milton.
1: Out of the pistol, Phil Maffa, a couple of yards behind Milton on first down from the 29. He airs it out. Man, downfield has separation, and Milton couldn't hit him. He wanted Anthony Smith streaking down the field in front of Isaac Yadam.
15: I'm going to say something about Joe Milton that you've probably never heard anyone say about Joe Milton. He underthrew the football.
1: How about that?
15: Joe Milton underthrew the football. That's something that you've probably never heard come out of anyone's mouth covering Joe Milton, that a go ball was underthrown. He has a rocket of an arm. That time, I don't know if someone tipped it and hit the string on the cam, but Joe Milton underthrew a go route.
1: You have to figure something went wrong.
15: Something.
1: Second and 10 at the 29, and this time this pass is tipped. Trying to find a receiver far side, Javier Suggs got a hand on it. Marquez Valdez-Scantling, the veteran and former Super Bowl champion with the Chiefs, was out in the route.
15: And one of the training camp battles this year, Ted, was Jonathan Mingo, Camden Brown. It has been a conversation that has gone all throughout training camp. And if you're reading some of the tea leaves, and we'll get to it after this play.
1: Yeah, third and 10 at the 29. Dallas right to left, white jersey, silver pants. 2:47 to go in the quarter. Milton fires to the left side, and that is caught right on cue. Camden Brown, one of the stories of the preseason for the Cowboys, has it at the Saints 44. He beat Yadam for a big gain of 27.
15: Joe Milton didn't underthrow that one. Another great ball to Camden Brown. One of the special things about Camden Brown is how he gets up and attacks the football. But back to my point, the battle between Jonathan Mingo and Camden Brown has been a training camp talking point. Jonathan Mingo not playing in this preseason game.
1: How about that? Which would seem to be a good sign for him. First down at the New Orleans 44. Hand it to Maffa, who bangs off left guard. down to the 41-yard line. Pickup of three. He ran into Terrell Burgess, the safety. And Mingo had the 53-yard touchdown last week, his first as a pro, preseason or regular season. It's already been labeled a bust. But Mingo not playing tonight, just like Pickens and Lamb and Prescott and so on and so forth. But Camden Brown is on the field. Read into that what you will. Second down and seven at the New Orleans 41 from the left hash mark. Milton under center. And he gives it to Maffa off the right side this time. And he spins down to the 35 far hash marks. It'll be third and two for Dallas.
15: And that doesn't mean that Camden Brown won't make this football team. It all depends about if the Cowboys are going to keep five receivers or six receivers. But having a guy like MVS play in the third preseason game and Jonathan Mingo not play in it, I've been around this league for a while. I've been a bubble guy for a while. I know what that particularly means when a guy like Jonathan Mingo is not going to play in a last preseason game.
1: Final minute of the first quarter, 10-3 Saints. Third and two Dallas at the New Orleans 36. Out of the gun, Milton hands to Maffa. He steps out of a tackle at the line of scrimmage and shoots ahead for a first down. Inside the 30 to the 27, tackled by Jaden Price, a gain of eight. Tonight's presentation of the National Football League on Compass Media Networks is sponsored by Liberty Mutual Insurance. 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So a steady dose of Phil Maffa to start this one for Dallas. He's got six carries for 20 yards. Now Israel Abanaconda is in it running back. Milton under center. He flips it to Abanaconda, who doesn't take it in cleanly. He has to hop on it way back in the backfield at the 38, maybe the 39. My goodness, a huge loss on the play. Minus 12, in fact, on the final play of the first quarter. It'll be second and 22 for Dallas to start the second quarter. They trail the Saints 10-3 at the end of one here in the final preseason game of 2026. 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
1: 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Teams combined for three possessions in the first quarter, three scores. Cowboys have it second and 22, Jesse, at the New Orleans 38.
15: Yeah, and for Israel, you're talking about every rep matters. When you get a chance to showcase what you can do, fumbling the football is something that you don't want. Line one for running backs is protect the football.
1: Couldn't handle that pitch, leading to the 12-yard loss. He remains in at running back, second and 22. Milton clipped in the backfield. Flag is down, second in the secondary, as he wings it downfield, incomplete for Michael Trigg, the tight end, inside the five. Go ahead, Jesse.
15: And yeah, you saw the athleticism from Joe Milton. In addition to the arm strength, this is another one of his superpowers, the ability to elude defenders in the pocket, get outside, still throw a 40-yard strike down the field to the tight end. Though complete, he can make those type of throws down the field.
2: There are two fouls, one by each team. Holding number 71, illegal contact defense. Those penalties are declined by rule. Second down.
1: Yeah, they offset. Brad Rogers, our referee tonight. So do it again. Second and 22.
15: And Brian Schottenheimer is a pretty good coach, pretty good offensive coordinator. Most offensive coordinators don't have second and 22 plays in their playbook.
1: Yeah.
15: So you try to get this thing back as much as you can in your two plays.
1: It's a tiny corner on the menu as Milton fires right side on the slant in and out of the hands of Camden Brown and almost intercepted by New Orleans. Boy, Brown made that big catch earlier, but Jaden Price almost came up with a pick for the Saints.
15: Jaden Brown has been catching everything in training camp. You would like for him to catch that pass right there, but I'm almost confident that that Camden Brown, he saw the linebacker darting out there and was like, I want to be around for the rest of this football game. No blue tin action for me.
1: Third and 22 for the Cowboys. And a screen left side for Abanaconda. He handles this one cleanly. He's not going to pick up the first down. He is dropped inside the New Orleans 35. He needed around the 17. Christian Boyd made the stop. And Brandon Aubrey trots out to try another field goal.
15: And this is well within Brandon Aubrey's range. The one thing that I will say that I want to see different from Brian Schottenheimer calling plays. He said it, and I thought he did the same thing last year. He kind of settled. Once the Cowboys crossed the 50-yard line, Brandon Aubrey is such a magnificent kicker. They just always had three in the bag, and he limited his aggressiveness.
1: From the left hash mark, the snap is back to Anger. Aubrey, 51 yards away, and he drills it.
15: Like butter, baby.
1: It's his nickname that Dak Prescott gave him, and for good reason. Smooth yet again. 14 minutes to play until halftime. The Saints 10 and the Cowboys 6. You're listening.
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5: Down and nine. You know, up front, Tommy Dunn, that three defensive linemen, they play in that gap and a half. It's being able to engage with the offensive lineman and then shed a whole gap and or half a gap the opposite way depending upon the strength. Dunn has done it a lot this training camp, made some splash plays.
6: Saints now at their own 49. Third and nine. Rattler back to throw. Four-man rush. He avoids one man. He's flushed out to the right. Rattler extending the play. And he is cut out right near the Cowboys sideline and knocked down. A flag is thrown. So did he cross the chalk and then get hit? That looks to be the case. And the Saints should end up with a first down.
5: The refs are always going to protect the quarterback. You have to know when the quarterback gets to the sideline, you kind of got to ease up on him a little bit because the refs are always going to see
7: that. After the play, personal foul, unnecessary roughness. Defense number 96 hitting the player out of bounds. 15-yard penalty added on to the end of the run. First down.
5: And you hear coaches talk about, you know, hey, I want you to play to the echo of the whistle. But when that quarterback gets to the sideline, you have to know when you have to pull up a little bit because they're going to flag that every single time. But kudos to Spitler Rattler. I want to say this. In the past, he's been a quarterback that would have tried to throw that ball back into the field of play, across his body, into harm's arms, and intercepted. That time, he went out of bounds with it and lived to see another down.
6: Well, I'll tell you what, Jesse. Brad Rogers, the referee, just made the announcement. I don't think we heard it, that thanks to replay assist, they have wiped away that foul of unnecessary roughness against Adedeo Odele. So it was ruled that he did not hit Rattler late as he crossed the sideline, and it is now fourth down for New Orleans. So the result of the play, that run by Rattler, the scramble out of bounds, and Ryan Wright, the former Viking, is ready to punt it. First punt of the game by either team. 10:30 mark here in the second quarter. Jordan Hudson, no, not Bill Belichick's girlfriend, is back deep for Dallas. Punt hangs in the air. It lands in front of Hudson, far side, and out of bounds at the 14-yard line. Different spelling, as it turns out. Jordan Hudson, the Cowboys receiver and return man, and Jordan Hudson, Bill Belichick's girlfriend. We'll step aside. Saints 10, Cowboys 6, 10:15 to go in the first half. 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
2: Set up again, Mr. Fourth and Long station. Himself, Jesse Holly with you from AT&T Stadium here in Arlington. First down for the Cowboys at their own 14, driving left to right, Milton under center. He sticks in the belly of Phil Maffa, who grinds his way to the 19-yard line. Just left of the hash marks, Christian Miller, Christian Boyd make the tackle. It's a gain of 5.
4: And Moffitt, you see it right there, the quick feet. Watch him hop the hole right there, being able to see a hole open up on the backside, jump into that hole, get his pass down, and gain 5 yards on that play.
2: Former 1,000-yard rusher a couple of years ago with Clemson, leading them to an ACC championship and the college football playoff, and he did it with a torn labrum for most of the season. Second and 5 at the 19. Maffa again lowers his shoulder. He rams ahead close to the line to gain and picks up about 4, 4.5. It'll be third and short if it isn't a first down. Christian Miller makes another tackle.
4: And for all the bad talk that this offensive line has gotten for the Cowboys in training camp, like I told you early on, they did a lot of shuffling around. Guys were playing left side and now playing right side. Guy playing right side, playing left side, guards, and everything was switched. This offensive line is doing a pretty good job in the run game for the Cowboys in this first half.
2: Third down and a yard from the 23. Milton taps his helmet, might be changing the play. As he turns and gives to Maffa, sidestepping one defender in the backfield. Maffa diving forward, looking for the first down. He needs the 24. The initial spot is in between the 23 and 24-yard lines. And it is fourth down for Dallas. So a decision time even in the preseason. The offense remains out there here. Could the Cowboys really go for it from their own 23? It looks like they will.
4: Yeah, watch for a hard count right here. See if they can't get him to jump.
2: Milton under center, looking to sneak it across. He barrels ahead, and he has the first down to the 25. So Milton dives ahead, and the drive continues here as we tick down to 8 minutes to go in the first half.
4: And for Joe Milton, he's had a pretty good half right now. Again, running the football, using the play action, getting him outside the pocket. He's accurate with his throws. He's deliberate with his throws. He's not doing a lot of thinking. And one thing about it, as from a receiver's perspective, when you get into these games, you want the quarterback to deliver the ball to you so you can have a chance to showcase your talent.
2: Milton in the pistol, first down at their own 25. He airs it out down the middle, incomplete. He overshot his target, and he claps his hands in frustration. Mitch Van Voren, the tight end, a 25-year-old, had space, and Milton just couldn't find him.
4: See, I give Joe a compliment about how good he's been throwing the football, and then he airmails one over the tight end's head. But that's the thing that you want to see the quarterback nail down. That's a throw that you got to make. Tight ends screaming down the seam wide open. Just put the ball on him and let him catch it and make a play.
2: Second down and 10. Milton in the gun. He steps up and wires it left side. That is caught. Marquez Valdez-Scantling. A first down for Dallas. Far sideline. Out of bounds at the 45. Martin Emerson Jr. chases him out. It's a gain of 20.
4: It's a good route right here by MVS. He gets outside. Gets past the six. Settled down in that zone. Allows Joe Milton to work back to him. Finds him. Delivers the ball. Catches it. Gets upfield.
2: Valdez-Scantling spent last year with the Steelers and the 49ers. Now jet sweep, right to left. This is Tyler Johnson, a Super Bowl champion himself, like Valdez-Scantling. And Johnson across midfield to the New Orleans 44-yard line outside the numbers. Another first down for Dallas.
4: Brian Schottenheimer said, okay, Kellen Moore, I see your jet sweep, and I raise your jet sweep to Tyler Johnson around the left edge for a big gain in the first down.
2: Johnson won his Super Bowl as a rookie with Tom Brady and the Buccaneers in 2020. First down at the New Orleans 44, 6:40 to play first half, clock running. 10-6, the Saints on top. Milton under center, give it to Abanaconda, the former Jets draft pick. Abanaconda pushes to the 40-yard line, gain of 4. He signed with the Cowboys practice squad last November. And now trying to make the team, although the number crunch would indicate at that position that he probably would be left out.
4: Yeah, there's a bunch of guys on this team, Israel Bonaconda being one of them, where they've had really good training camps. And you want these guys to make football teams. It just so happened you had a really good training camp and a stacked room of running backs for the Cowboys.
2: Second down and seven at the New Orleans 41. Hand off to Abanaconda straight ahead. And Abanaconda has a yard or two to the 39. He was met in the hole by Jackson Sermon, another former New York Jet. And it'll be third and five for the Cowboys.
4: An Israel like Phil Maffa. Big back, low center of gravity, a good burst. And they sometimes seem like it's a power back, but both Maffa and Abanaconda can really move their feet and have a burst of energy when they get to the outside.
2: Cowboys 3 of 6 on third down. They need 5 from the New Orleans 39. Milton dancing in the pocket against a four-man rush. He slides to his left, and his pass is batted down. Incomplete. He wanted Michael Trigg. Tyree Wilson got a hand on it for the Saints defense, dropping in coverage. The edge rusher breaks it up, and it's fourth down.
4: Again, I want to give credit to Joe Milton, because this time last year, Joe Milton would have tried to force the ball into an area where it wouldn't have been conducive for completion for him. Maybe put the ball in harm's way. This time, scrambles, try to find a guy on the sideline. Tyree makes a good play by knocking it down, but good job by Joe.
2: How about a 57-yard field goal attempt? Aubrey sends it on its way, and this one angles no good.
4: You got to cut him.
2: Missed it to the right.
4: Got to go.
2: Yeah, the All-Pro. See you later. Thanks for your service, Brent. The Cowboys paid him in the offseason. Timeout, 5:11 to play in the first half. Saints 10, Cowboys 6. 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
9: 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Elsewhere in the NFL, the Ravens all over the Commanders 41-3. It is the Falcons leading the Dolphins 17-9 in the third. It is the Panthers 9, Texans 3, and the Giants lead the Jets at the half 10-6. From baseball, Freddie Freeman, the go-ahead RBI single. Dodgers lead the Tigers 2-1 in the ninth. Yankees a 1-0 lead on the Red Sox. Paul Goldschmidt a home run. And the Brewers in front of the Rangers 2-1. Now back to Ted and Jesse.
2: Jerry, thanks so much. Pennant races and preseason all here in the month of August. 5:11 to go in this first half. Ted Emmerich, Jesse Holly with you. 10-6, the Saints lead the Cowboys. Yes, Brandon Aubrey is mortal. He just missed a 57-yard field goal. So the Saints take over at their own 47. Black jerseys, gold numbers, and gold pants. Spencer Rattler remains the quarterback. He's had a good first half so far. Under center, play action, and he is drilled in the backfield. Tyrus Wheat with the sack. Just devoured Rattler for a loss of 8.
4: And that's a really good play right here by Tyrus Wheat, coming off the edge, using the long arm, going from power to speed, dip move underneath the outside left tackle to get to Spencer Rattler, bringing him down for a sack. He's another one of these guys that's on that bubble on making this football team. That right there helps him out.
2: Played 15 games with the Lions last year after getting cut by Dallas in the preseason. Second and 18, and on the draw, Kendre Miller cuts it upfield to the 45-yard line, a gain of 6 yards, and it'll be third and 12 for New Orleans.
4: And that's one of the things that's different this year in the Christian Parker defense opposed to years past, is the rush looks different. It's not Micah Parsons coming off the edge. It's more of a methodical type rush. These guys have to work a little bit before they can get a chance to get to the quarterback.
2: It's going to have to be a collective pass rush, right?
4: Absolutely.
2: Not just one exceptional player. Third and 12 for New Orleans at their own 45. Rattler in the gun. Two receivers split either way. Rattler has time, and he checks it down left. Caught by Welch, the tight end, who hurdles one defender. He's close to the sticks. Kellen Moore is pointing at the spot as if to say first down. See where they mark it inside the 45-yard line of Dallas. Tri-Quez Bridges finally got him across. It is fourth down, it appears.
4: You know, Ted, for this game to be so violent in what it do, you see more people willing to leave their feet and jump over defenders more than ever. I would still be deathly terrified to leave my feet to jump over anybody, but they do it more than ever now.
2: Fourth and a yard from the left hash mark. Rattler under center. Give it to the first man through, the fullback, and New Orleans has the first down. That's C.J. Donaldson, the undrafted rookie out of Ohio State. So we tick down to 3 minutes to go in the half. Saints 10, Cowboys 6, and New Orleans has a first down.
4: Yeah, it's just get behind one of the big boys and ride in the glory right there. Find a little bit of a hole and just ride in the glory to get to the first down.

0: tied for a big game for the New Orleans Saints, who are inside the red zone again, looking to score.
1: First and goal at the 8, close to the 2-minute warning here. Rattlers in the gun. Miller, the running back. Man in motion, right to left is Austin. Rattler fakes the handoff. He keeps outside right. Rattler eyeing the pylon, and he streams in for the touchdown. Spencer Rattler using that athleticism, and he extends the Saints' lead to 16-6.
0: And what a good play by Spencer Rattler right here. A little bit of the read option for Spencer Rattler. Isaiah Land, you got to maintain that edge. Don't let anyone get outside your outside shoulder. He bit on the fake. Spencer Rattler pulled it out of the running back's belly, got around the side, blocked down the field. Touchdown, Spencer Rattler for the New Orleans Saints.
1: Well, Spencer Rattler looks pretty much like the Saints backup quarterback, the way he has played through the preseason, much like Joe Milton is trying to wrap up that job with Dallas yet again.
2: Play is under review.
1: Well, they're taking a look at it. I heard Brad Rogers, the referee. 2:01 to play, but we will say that we have reached the Sherwin-Williams 2-minute warning. Shop the Sherwin-Williams Labor Day sale. And we will get to that in just a moment, as we have a review on the Spencer Rattler touchdown run. So, is it a touchdown or not? We're getting a look on our monitor, and as Isaiah Land is chasing Jesse, it sure looks like he is still in bounds as he retains possession of the ball, crossing the pylon. It doesn't seem to be much of a question.
2: After review, the ruling on the field stands.
1: Yeah.
2: Touchdown, New Orleans.
1: And there you go. 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Charlie Smith, the Northern Irishman, for the extra point. And he puts it right through. We'll see Carlson, we'll see Smith, we'll see Tanner Brown as the Saints look to find their place kicker this season. It's 17-6 New Orleans, 2:01 to play here in this first half. Player that we saw earlier, Jesse, on the Cowboys defense, Jayshon Barham, third round pick out of Michigan. Edge player in college, turned inside linebacker in this defense. He just got on the field last week after dealing with a groin injury early in camp. He's already looking like a steal for the Cowboys.
0: Yeah, absolutely. I said it. I had a chance to talk to the rookies way back when they were here in rookie minicamp. And Jayshon Barham, after, I know people say he doesn't smile, but he was a very, very insightful. He wanted to ask the questions about, man, how can I get better? How can I study? How can I do more things to make myself a better professional football player? And I'm glad that Coach Schottenheimer and Christian Parker agreed to have him come out and play tonight, play a little bit of that Mike linebacker, but to get his leg underneath him, get a little bit of that conditioning in there, because they're going to need him. And I've already said it. I think Jayshon Barham, if healthy, may have a greater impact on this defense than Caleb Downs.
1: If you're talking about the first-round pick and the first of the two first-round picks, yeah, of course, Caleb Downs might be a special player in his own right coming out of Ohio State. Charlie Smith ready to kick away for New Orleans. Right to left, Corbin and Abanaconda back deep. This one heads into the end zone, and Corbin brings it in. Once again, Dallas with the great field position. That'll come out to the 35 as a result of the kick going into the end zone. That's funny. I heard Lewis Riddick say something similar on ESPN. I think you said it first.
0: I just, listen, sometimes good, bright, intelligent minds think alike. I want people to know that I said that well before Lewis Riddick said it, but I'm glad that he and I are on the same page.
1: Yeah, no question. It certainly looks to be the case. Just one game in, even a few snaps here tonight. I'm going to talk about hair on fire and aggressiveness. That is what Jayshon Barham brings to the table. First down at the 35, 2:01 to play, so 2-minute warning on the way here. Joe Milton remains at quarterback, and he got

0: dials it up, throws it left, and that pass is caught by Jordan Hudson, the former SMU Mustang, right near the sticks at the 45-yard line. And now we have reached the Sherwin-Williams two-minute warning. Shop the Sherwin-Williams Labor Day sale and get 35% off paints and stains now through September 9th. 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Cowboys hoping to drive here at the end of the half. 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
0: 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Ted Emmerich, Jesse Holly, our entire crew here at AT&T Stadium in Arlington. Final preseason game. The Saints lead the Cowboys 17-6, 1:51 to play until the half. And Joe Milton would love to finish out his preseason. He's scheduled to only play the first half before Sam Howell takes over in the second half. Milton would love to finish it out with a touchdown right here.
6: And Joe Milton, Coach Schottenheimer was looking out for Joe Milton that last play. They went jumbo package. They brought in an extra offensive lineman, and they went eight-man protection. And Joe Milton was going to take a shot down the field. They had it covered, and that's why he dumped it down to Jordan Hudson. But he's looking to get one more.
0: He's 6 of 12 for 74 yards. Milton fires right side. This is caught by Tyler Johnson. Johnson with the short completion there in front of Jaden Price. It's into Saints territory. Across midfield to the 48, gain of 7, clock running here, 1:34. Cowboys have all three timeouts, and they will have the ball to start the second half. Milton on second down. He spins away from trouble. Flag is down, and he wings it downfield out of bounds. But again, a flag near side at around the 40-yard line.
6: And it's a little thing. The previous play, it's a little thing, but it's the little things that make a big difference. A good completion to Tyler Johnson from Joe Milton.
7: Holding defense number 47. 5-yard penalty, automatic. First down.
0: It's on Jackson Sermon, the linebacker.
6: It's a small thing, but a completion to Tyler Johnson in the two-minute drill. Instead of Tyler Johnson catching it, getting out of bounds, stopping the clock, allowing us to get back to the huddle, and now call a play, we now have to speed things up. So it's a small thing that no one kind of really notices that coaches will say, hey, got to get out of bounds, son.
8: With the penalty, a first down at the Saints 43. Dallas left to right and hand it to Phil Maffa out of the shotgun. And Maffa up the left hash marks to about the 40-yard line. Gain of around three. And the clock running here at 109. Dallas not spending a timeout. They're right back over the ball.
6: Three timeout. Everything's available on the football field right now. Middle of the field everywhere.
8: 60 seconds to go now. Milton back to throw. He steps up. He sidearms it to the right side. Flag is down in the backfield. And the pass is incomplete. Intended for Michael Trigg. But again, a flag in the backfield. Terrell Burgess had the coverage.
6: Usually a flag in the backfield means holding. This play will probably come back. But that was a good throw by Joe Milton, man. You just sometimes...
7: Holding. Offense number 67. 10-yard penalty. Replay second down.
8: Now that's Drew Shelton, the fourth-round pick out of Penn State.
6: There's some throws that Joe Milton makes or attempts, you just go, wow. Because his arm is so live. It is so special. He can throw it from every arm angle, and he can get there in a hurry.
8: Well, now it's second and 18 for Dallas at their own 49. Milton against the blitz, throws the slant over the middle. That is caught, and it's MVS. Valdez-Scantling with the catch to the New Orleans 40-yard line. Gain of 11, T.J. Hall Jr. the tackle. 40 seconds to go. Cowboys still aren't burning any timeouts here for some reason. Third down and seven, back over the ball. Milton out to his right. He throws, and the pass is dropped. Would have been a tough catch. Laying out, attempting for it, was Michael Trigg, but he couldn't bring it in at around the 30-yard line, and it's fourth down.
6: When you try to make a football team like Michael Trigg is, you got to make those catches. You want to be able to trust that my tight end can make all the catches for me. And one of the things about Michael Trigg that the Cowboys and other teams loved about him coming out of Baylor was his ginormous hands and his ability to catch the football and that wide catch range that he had. So plays like that, you want to be able to make sure you bring those in.
8: Now, Brandon Aubrey, the All-Pro, missed a 57-yarder on the last drive. How about from 58? Left hash mark. Aubrey boots it through.
6: He's forgiven.
8: That's how you respond.
6: He's forgiven.
8: One of the very best, not just in the league now, but of all time statistically. And Brandon Aubrey connects to make it 17-9, New Orleans. 23 seconds to play until halftime. The NFL Game of the Week on Compass Media Networks is presented by Steel. 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So Joe Milton leads three scoring drives in this first half. The latest seven plays, 25 yards, minute 38 off the clock. But no touchdowns. How do you evaluate his night overall?
6: I think another pretty good night for Joe Milton. Yeah, didn't get any touchdowns, but you saw him march the ball up and down the field. You saw him in the pocket. You saw him keep two hands on the football, eluding rushers, delivering the ball down there. No turnovers for Joe Milton. And that's a big thing. No turnovers and giving his team an opportunity to put points on the board. Didn't work out that way, but they had a chance.
8: Aubrey kicks it left to right. Here is Jalen Moreno Cropper, former Cowboy, far sideline 25, and he's driven back by Tyrus Wheat. 16 seconds to go until halftime, and see if Spencer Rattler and the Saints do anything here. That was a 20-yard return for Moreno Cropper. 17-9, New Orleans on top. And just like Milton trying to secure the backup quarterback job behind Dak Prescott, Spencer Rattler trying to do the same thing behind Tyler Shuck, who did not play tonight. Rattler's in the shotgun. First down at the 27. Kendre Miller the back, offset to his left. And a toss to Miller. Blockers in front. Miller outside the numbers. 25 to the 30. And he is tackled at the 31. A gain of four on what should be the final play of the first half. So New Orleans with a 17-9 lead over the Cowboys here in the final preseason game. 17-9, Saints on top. That is the end of the first half. When we return, Jerry Recco rejoins us from the Compass Media Network's Broadcast Center in New York City for the Halftime Report. I'll bring you the latest scores from around the league. Busy night here in preseason week 3, plus first half stats and highlights from our game. 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
17: It's the Panthers 15, the Texans 6 at MetLife Stadium in New Jersey. Giants lead the Jets 10-6 in that game. Jaguars a 9-0 lead on the Buccaneers at the half in Philadelphia. Another one of these games and another one of these teams in the Eagles where nobody plays. Nick Sirianni saying earlier this week that they really use the joint scrimmages and the team practices under the lights at the stadium as their preseason, a lot like pretty much what the Cowboys have done. Well, at the half, the Eagles trail the Bengals 9-3. Also at the half, it's the Chiefs 6, the Seahawks 3, and in the second quarter, the Packers lead the Cardinals by the score of 24-17. From baseball, we are coming down the stretch in the regular season, and there's a pretty good race in the National League for the top spot in that first round bye. Right now, it is owned by the Brewers. The Dodgers are right behind, though. L.A. beating Detroit tonight by the score of 2-1 to get to 81-54 on the season. Also, earlier today, the Cubs lost at home to the Reds by the score of 10-8. Elsewhere in baseball, we mentioned the Brewers. They are an 83-win team right now. They're in the bottom of the seventh. They lead the Rangers by the score of 3-1. The Braves are in front of the Rockies, leading 6-4 in the seventh. Yankees a 1-0 lead on the Red Sox as they play in the bottom of the seventh. Paul Goldschmidt with a home run for New York. That has accounted for all the scoring in that game. The Rays, meantime, lead the AL East. Well, they lead the Padres 9-4 as they play that game in the bottom of the eighth. Big week for San Diego, too, as they introduce the new owners at a press conference just a couple of days ago. And also of note, the Blue Jays trying to hang in there for a playoff spot. They lead the Mariners by the score of 8-1. When we come back, we'll have the stats and the highlights of our game, the final preseason game of 2026. It is the Saints leading the Cowboys by the score of 17-9. 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
17: Welcome back. I'm Jerry Recco in New York at the half, AT&T Stadium. The Saints leading the Cowboys 17-9, final dress rehearsal before the season begins in the NFL. We'll get to the stats in a moment. First, the highlights, and there were a couple of touchdowns in the first half, and both coming from the road team. The game started with Daniel Carlson booting a 38-yard field goal on a drive that went 7 plays and 47 yards. It was really promising. Looked like they'd get into the end zone, but a couple of bad penalties deep in Cowboys territory set them back. They settle for the field goal. They lead 3-0. The Cowboys answered as Brandon Aubrey connects from 49 yards out, and we were all even at 3-3. And then New Orleans put together a solid 10-play, 71-yard drive. Took up almost 5 minutes as we got the first touchdown of the night.
8: First and goal at the 7. Chet Sweep left to right. Carry on Brown. He avoids one man, and he slips into the end zone for a Saints touchdown. It's how New Orleans started the game. Brown had a big gain. They go back to the well with the jet sweep. And the rookie is in for 6 to make it 9-3 New Orleans.
17: Now, they only had 2 carries in the half, and one of them goes for a score. And as we went to the second quarter, it was a 10-3 game. The Cowboys had a drive that bridged the end of the first with the beginning of the second. It ended with a Brandon Aubrey field goal of 51 yards, and it was 10-6. Aubrey would then miss from 57 yards out, and the score remained 10-6 deeper into the second quarter. And then another good drive. This one not so long in terms of plays or yardage or even time, but it was very well executed. 6 plays, 53 yards, 3:10 off the clock as Rattler would get into the end zone using his feet.
8: First and goal at the 8, close to the 2-minute warning here. Rattler's in the gun. Miller, the running back, man in motion right to left is Austin. Rattler fakes the handoff. He keeps outside right. Rattler eyeing the pylon, and he streams in for the touchdown. Spencer Rattler using that athleticism, and he extends the Saints' lead to 16-6.
17: And with the extra point, 17-6, but the Cowboys would answer Aubrey from 58 yards, and it was 17-9, and that is your score at the break. As we take a look at the numbers, I said Rattler really had the best game of anybody in that half. He was 8 of 10 for 79 yards, really played a clean half. He was sacked once, but also had that touchdown run. Quite impressive. 2 catches for Bryce Lance for 28 yards. For the Cowboys, Joe Milton was okay. He was 8 of 15 for 92 yards. Phil Mafah ran the ball well, relatively well, had 11 carries for 41 yards. And in terms of the receiving game, Marquez Valdes-Scantling, 2 catches for 31 yards. And that is where we sit with the Saints leading the Cowboys by the score of 17-9 at the break. When we come back, we will rejoin Ted and Jesse from the broadcast booth and get you set for the third quarter. 17-9, Saints lead the Cowboys. 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
19: 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So my buddy Chance with Heritage Film said radio commercials suck. Well, how about this, Chance? Hit it, son.

0: Renato, a huge sausage, not like Damaris. 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Nick's Place does it right. 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
0: 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I did that
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9: Let's rejoin Ted Emmerich and Jesse Holly back out at AT&T Stadium.
10: Where the New Orleans Saints lead the Dallas Cowboys 17-9. Jesse, the Saints, after that first half, feel a lot better than they did after getting shut out by the Rams last week. The Cowboys don't feel as good as they did when they took care of Arizona and looked crisp doing it. What are your takeaways overall?
11: Yeah, I think for the New Orleans Saints, they wanted to come out in this game and look cleaner, right? In this preseason with some good things on film for those that will make this team and those that probably won't make this team. But, you know, anytime you get blown out the way they did against the Rams, you want to be able to come back and show things like they did. And for the Cowboys, really good job by Joe Milton in that first half, driving the ball up and down the field for the Cowboys.
10: Tanner Brown kicks for the Saints left to right, and here is Israel Abanaconda. Near side, 20-25, veering right toward the hash marks, and he's dropped near the 30. The start of the second half between the Cowboys and the Saints is sponsored by Liberty Mutual Insurance. Liberty Mutual customizes your auto and home insurance so you only pay for what you need. And so Dallas will have Sam Howell starting the second half. Joe Milton's night is done. He went 8 of 15 for 92 yards. No touchdowns, no interceptions. Led the Cowboys to 4 long field goal attempts. Brandon Aubrey made 3 of them. And now it is Howell's turn to impress in the race for the quarterback job behind Dak Prescott. Hand it to Phil Maffa on first down from the 28, and Maffa powers ahead between the hashes across the 30 to the 33. Gain of 5. Maffa up to 12 carries, 46 yards. He leads the Cowboys tonight on the ground.
11: Now, you can't go Awesome Richard and then go Jordan Hudson and not go Tar Heel legend Sam Howe, all right? You know, we got to keep the Tar Heel thing going on here, right?
7: All right.
11: We got to keep the Tar Heel thing going on right here. The Tar Heel legend Sam Howe takes over the second half.
10: You knew that was coming from Jesse. Empty set for Howell on second down and six officially. He guns it right. It is batted down in front of Zach Kuntz, the tight end. Jackson Sermon, the linebacker, got a hand on it. Howell actually started the first preseason game against the Seahawks, and Brian Schottenheimer said this week it's because Howell was ahead in that race for the backup quarterback job at the time.
11: Yeah, because coming into training camp, when you watch Howell practice, he was looking better than Joe Milton. But as training camp began to progress and preseason began to progress, Joe Milton took leaps and bounds, steps in his progression.
10: Third and five at the 33. Howell in the gun, trying to elude pressure, and he is corkscrewed down. Isaiah Stallbird, the former undrafted free agent out of South Dakota State, with the sack. It's a loss of 11, and Sam Howell goes three and out to start the second half.
11: And when you're looking between the two quarterbacks, Joe Milton or Sam Howell, what are some things that you can kind of differentiate between the two quarterbacks? Okay, one, Joe Milton has a much more powerful arm. But it's moments like this when the pocket breaks down and pressure is on you. Can you get away and extend the play? You saw right there, Sam Howell isn't the most athletic, unlike Joe Milton, who we see get out of the pocket and make throws.
10: First punt of the night for Brian Anger and the Cowboys. Wobbly kick, Berrion Brown underneath it at the 30, and he gets cut down near the 35. A return of four. Corbin and Abanaconda, the two running backs out there covering the punt for Dallas. So New Orleans takes over, up 17-9, 13:26 to play, third quarter, and we have a timeout. 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
10: 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Ted Emmerich, Jesse Holly with you. 17-9, the Saints on top of the Cowboys here in Arlington. 13:26 mark, third quarter. And Zach Wilson takes over at quarterback for New Orleans. Out of the gun, first down, hand to C.J. Donaldson. From their own 36, and Donaldson skates out left side, cut down just short of the 40-yard line, about 2 yards. Tyrus Wheaton, Langston Patterson make the tackle. Wilson, he played better against Jacksonville in the Saints' first preseason game. Last week started against the Rams, and it was ugly. 55 yards. He was 6 of 12 passing with an interception. Second down and 8 at the 38. Wilson remains in the gun. The former number 2 overall pick of the Jets in 2021 out of BYU. Wilson has time. He fires left. That is caught. Breaking a tackle at the Cowboys 40-yard line. Ronnie Bell, the former 49ers draft pick 3 years ago. Patterson makes the tackle and a gain of 22 on the play.
11: See, it's throws like that from Wilson when you say, wow, I see why he was the number 2 overall pick. But to stay on the conversation about Wilson, you know, he's looking for a home to kind of get remade. Right? I think he got one of those quarterbacks. After this play.
10: On first down, the handoff to C.J. Donaldson. And Donaldson pumping the Pistons up to the 35-yard line. That goes for 4.
11: Yeah, we talked about it in the pregame about having these young quarterbacks being thrusted into the fire in bad organizations. You don't have good things around them. And what happens is they get shell-shocked. They get beaten up on. The fans and the crowd and the media are talking about they're a bust. And now their confidence is shot. And so now you're looking at a guy who's trying to find a home where he can kind of just sit behind a guy, get developed, learn the game, and then find his way back onto the football field as a starter in this league, a la Sam Darnold, Super Bowl champion.
10: Second down and 6 at the 35. Donaldson again up the left hash marks, and Donaldson to the 30-yard line. 5-yard pickup right near the line to gain. Looks like it'll be 3rd and 1 as Julius Wood makes the tackle. Yeah, Wilson, after flaming out with the Jets, spent last year with the Dolphins, and now hoping to stick around, maybe, if not the backup, as a third quarterback on the 53 with New Orleans. 3rd down and 1 from the 30. Ball on the left hash mark. Zamir White, former 49er and Raider, is the lone setback. Wilson says kill, kill, kill, kill, changing the play. Play clock at 3. He's got the snap. Give it to White. Off right tackle. White breaks 1 tackle, and White is down to the 25-yard line. It's a first down for the Saints. Reddy Stewart hauls him down eventually.
11: Yeah, that play right there was made all by White. The hole was clogged up. He saw an opening on the outside, put his foot in the ground, turned up field, and went and got that 1 yard to keep this drive alive for the New Orleans Saints. The Saints haven't had a problem today moving the ball up and down the field on this Cowboys defense. That's something that Christian Parker, new defensive coordinator, cannot like from this second and third unit.
10: 10:22 mark, third quarter, 17-9, Saints on top. New Orleans a first down at the Dallas 25. From the gun, Wilson a sidestep, and he sidearms it, almost underhands it to his intended receiver, Jalen Moreno Cropper. It is incomplete over the middle, and it's 2nd and 10.
11: Yeah, he wanted the slant right off the gun, and so when you don't take the necessary steps, what happens is that play's not there. I got to reset, and the slant is already dead. So now I have nothing to do. You don't want to throw the ball high where it can get tipped and overthrown in the middle of the field. You just dirt it and understand I play another down.
10: Wilson still in the gun. 2nd down and 10 at the 25 of Dallas. Donaldson, the running back. Motion man left to right. Wilson shoots a flare out to the right side. Donaldson with blockers in front. 20, 15 outside the numbers. And Donaldson down close to the 10. First down, New Orleans, and the Saints have entered the Sherwin-Williams red zone. Shop the Sherwin-Williams Labor Day sale and get 35% off paints and stains now through September 9th. 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See stores for details. A 14-yard pickup for Donaldson, and a Saint remains down there near the 10-yard line. And I believe it very well could be Donaldson. Trainers are out. Player on his back. We will step aside. 9:55 to play, third quarter. New Orleans 17, Dallas 9 here in the preseason finale. 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
10: 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C.J. Donaldson made that big catch and was helped off the field for New Orleans. Zamir White takes his place. It's first down for the Saints at the Dallas 11, leading 17-9. Hand it to White. He slithers up the middle, and White is into the end zone, standing up for a touchdown. Acquired in a trade on Sunday, and now he scores on a Friday with his new team, 23-9 Saints.
17: He said, you can put me in any uniform you want. I know my way to the end zone. No matter if I'm in New Orleans or San Francisco or Vegas or Timbuktu, give me the ball, make a block, I'll get to the end zone.
10: The NFL is expanding. I'm pretty sure that's where the next franchise is going
17: to
10: be.
17: If there's money to be made there, they'll definitely go.
10: Daniel Carlson for the extra point. Speaking of former Raiders, Carlson, the extra point, up and through. 24-9, New Orleans on top, 9:41 to play in this third quarter. And we check the Saints drive summary presented by NHTSA. 8 plays, 64 yards. A drive engineered by Zach Wilson as he takes over for Spencer Rattler here in the second half. 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So make the pledge to not drink and drive. 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Now, like we said, Zach Wilson actually started the game last week. Much like the Cowboys quarterback, backup quarterback race, there are ebbs and flows. That's how it's been in New Orleans, and now Wilson's trying to state his case.
17: And, you know, that's a good way to start this half with driving the ball down the field and getting a touchdown. And again, one thing I'll say about Zach Wilson, and while being here with Kellen Moore may help him, talk about not a big quarterback, not a guy with a lot of size, and of course, your head coach is a guy who understands that. He understands how to navigate the NFL as a quarterback from a guy who doesn't have all the heights and the measurables that most people would want.
10: Charlie Smith will kick away for the Saints. And we've seen all three kickers tonight as that competition rolls on. Maffa and Corbin, the return men for Dallas. Smith, the short approach, left to right, and off it goes. End over end. And here is Jayshon Corbin, near side, 10, 15, 20. Popping of pads, 25, and a flag thrown from behind the return. The flag lands at the 30-yard line. It's a 24-yard return by Corbin. Brad Rogers, our referee, is talking with...
18: Return to return, holding number 47 return team. 10-yard penalty, first down.
10: That's on either Zach Kuntz or Langston Patterson. Again, double numbers, much like college football here in the NFL in the preseason. But yes, number 47. Let's pause 10 seconds for station identification. 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
10: Sam Howell out for his second drive of work as the Saints lead 24-9. Howell directed the only three and out of the game for either team thus far. Under center, Howell pitches right, and this is Abanaconda trying to locate the edge to the 15 to the 20-yard line. Stopped by T.J. Hall, Jr., and it's a gain of 6 to the 22.
17: Yeah, it's a good run right there by Israel, taking the pitch, getting outside, like I told you before. When you look at him and the way that he looks, he's kind of a more stout back. He looks more powerful than he does speedy, but when you watch him get to the outside, you see him be able to pick him up and put him down and get that speed down the sideline for a big game.
10: He was a fifth-round pick 3 years ago out of Pittsburgh. The Jets selected him. Remains in there, second down and fourth, the 22, and Howell fires it left side. That ball is caught. Tyler Johnson past the 25-yard line. Jaden Price has been busy at corner, and the Cowboys have a first down. That goes for 5.
17: And when you look at Sam Howell, does he have the arm strength as a Joe Milton? No. Not many quarterbacks, starting or non-starters in this league, do. But what he does have is the timing. And when you're throwing out routes like that one that Sam Howell threw, you got to have the right timing and have to have the right placement. Ball has to be outside and on time, or it can be trouble for that quarterback with the ball going the opposite way.
10: Brad Rogers holding things up here.
18: Please set the game clock at 8:38. And then the play clock at 25 seconds to stay strong on that line.
10: Here we see Brad Rogers on the big video board here at AT&T Stadium. I saw the gears turning in his head as he was doing math. How much time needs to be on the clock? Okay. Well done, Brad. Under center is Howell. First down at the 27. 8:30 to play, clock running now. From the left hash mark, Abanaconda in the backfield, and hand it to Abanaconda. Off right tackle, and he dives back to the line of scrimmage and maybe lost a yard. Javier Suggs, the undrafted rookie out of Wisconsin, makes the tackle.
17: Yeah, Suggs right there. Blew right by the left tackle, Shelton. And this is one of the guys who they've moved around that offensive line a little bit, and he has to play better. The Cowboys are looking for that backup depth at offensive line, and I don't know if they kind of found it just yet. And it's plays like that where you get beat right underneath for a tackle for loss from Shelton that the Cowboys have not been happy with him during training camp.
10: Second down and 11 at the 26. Dallas right to left. Howell pumps. Howell pocket breaking down. He finds his safety valve. The back of Abanaconda, who gets lit up. David Long Jr. makes the stop. Long, a cornerback who was signed 2 days ago. He was just cut by the Giants. And he limits Abanaconda to a gain of 2 to bring up 3rd and 9.
17: That's a solid tackle right there, man. You're talking about putting your face on another opponent's face. That's it right there. Come downhill, and just put your pads on him to make the tackle. And Abanaconda is not a guy that you want to hit a lot, but that was a solid hit right there.
10: And Abanaconda goes 225, Long 196, and he won that battle. 3rd and 9. Howell steps and throws to the right side at the sticks, and the ball is caught. Jordan Hudson brings it in.
18: Holding. Offense number 61, 10-yard penalty, 3rd down.
10: Well, forget about that. Sebastian Gutierrez in the game at tackle. Former Division II player from Minot State in North Dakota commits the penalty. So instead of a first down at the 38, the Cowboys are backed up here. 6th penalty of the night for 45 yards for Dallas.
17: And right there for the left tackle. When you get back into that pass set, you hear a lot of times, hey, anchor down. He didn't anchor down, not powerful enough to take on that initial blow, got blown off his heels and had to grab and hold his defender.
10: 3rd and 20 from their own 18. Howell throws it short. Caught by Zach Kuntz, the tight end. Turns up field, far side, 25, and he is stopped at the 27. A gain of only 9, needed 20. Sermon the tackle, and the Cowboys have to punt again.
17: Yeah, that right there, take what you can get. Take whatever's right there in front of you. Hopefully you can kind of break a tackle or two. But, again, as an offensive coordinator, not many plays where I can go third and 20-plus to convert and get a first down.
10: And on fourth and 11, Brian Anger out to punt. Standing inside his own 15. He puts the right leg into it. Spiraling boot. He sends Brown back to his own 15. And he has to call for a fair catch. What a punt that was from Brian Anger. A boomer. And the Saints are backed up inside their own 20, a 58-yard kick. Timeout, 5:57 to play, third quarter. The Saints lead the Cowboys 24-9 in the final preseason game. 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
27: 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Elsewhere of note tonight, the Giants lead the Jets 16-6. A couple of injury concerns for the Jets as rookie running back Chip Trianum was hospitalized with a reported neck injury. The injury occurring late in the second quarter, and edge rusher Joseph Asai injured his foot in that game. From baseball of note, the Dodgers beat the Tigers 2-1, Rays over the Padres 9-4, and the Yankees blanked the Red Sox 1-0. Now back to Ted and Jesse.
10: Jerry, a couple of injuries to note here. A couple of linebackers. Maris Leifau, the Cowboys, was ruled out with the wrist injury he suffered in the first half for New Orleans. Jalen Ford headed to the locker room with a lower leg injury. 24-9, Saints lead it. They take over at their own 14. Zach Wilson returns at quarterback, led the touchdown drive to start the half. And C.J. Donaldson, who was shaken up on that drive, is in at running back to start this one. And Donaldson slants across the 15 to about the 18-yard line. A gain of 4 yards. Sam Williams, D.J. Withers make the tackle.
17: And that's a name that you're here right now in the third quarter of the third preseason game, Sam Williams. I mean, this is a guy who had a lot of high hopes pegged on his name when he got to the Cowboys a few years ago. And now you see yourself in the third quarter of the third preseason game trying to fight for a roster spot, Sam Williams is.
10: Second round pick just 4 years ago. Second down and 6 at the 18. Handed to Donaldson. He bangs off the left hash marks across the 25 to the 28-yard line. Amir Speed, the tackle. 10 more yards and a first down for Donaldson, the undrafted free agent out of Ohio State.
17: And the one thing about the Cowboys up front, you're talking about this new Christian Parker defense, it's imperative that the three defensive linemen up front are able to stop the run. Because if not, then I mean you're allowing guards and tackles and centers to get up on that second level, and that's where big runs are happening.
10: Wilson play action on first down, and he wings it left side, incomplete, just out of the reach of Jalen Moreno Cropper, who has been the Saints' top receiver here in the preseason. He's put together big second halves the first two games. It's now second and 10.
17: And that's a guy who's wide open. And when you're trying to fight for a job, a backup job, like Zach Wilson is, these are the easy throws that coordinators and coaches talk about. Hey, make the easy throws. It's right there. Continue to do what you do. Fundamentally sound from top to bottom. Deliver the ball and make the completion.
10: Wilson under center, second and 10 at the 48. Handoff Donaldson. He's hit in the backfield and twisted down by Langston Patterson. Maybe stretched his way back to the line of scrimmage, but it's now third and 10.
17: Yeah, good shift at the line of scrimmage for the Cowboys defensively up front. And that's some of the ways that they'll be able to stop the run. Initially three down linemen, but every now and again, they'll dial up some pressure. They'll shift some guys. They'll add that linebacker into the count. And hopefully that the offensive line miscounts and he's able to shoot through there and get a tackle for loss.
10: Bell and Welch split right. Moreno Cropper and Austin split left. Wilson in the gun, third and 10 from their own 28. Wilson steps up, dumps it, caught by Bell, turning upfield 35. He needs the 38, and he's got the first down to the 40-yard line. Patterson, the undrafted rookie linebacker out of Vanderbilt, makes another tackle, but the Saints pick up 12 on third and long.
17: The one thing about Vic Fangio's defense that both of these coordinators, Staley and Parker, are running, there are holes in it, right? And so now if an offensive player can get to that hole, settle in there, there are some holes in there where they can get completions out. You saw it right there.
10: First down at the 39 officially, and on the jet sweep, here is Jalen Moreno-Cropper. Couldn't quite turn the corner. Darion Kendrick, the nickel former Ram, makes the play for the Dallas defense, and it's a loss of a yard.
17: Big play by Kendricks right there. Said, you fooled me once, you fooled me twice, you won't fool me again on this jet sweep. He sheds the defender and gets downhill and makes a great tackle from that nickel position.
10: Under 3 minutes to play, third quarter, 24-9, the Saints on top. Zach Wilson in the shotgun, right foot in front of his left, and in motion left to right is Brock Recksteiner. Wilson throws underneath just as he was hit from behind, and the pass is caught. Short gain across the 40 for Ronnie Bell. Gain of 3 to the 41. Josh Butler made the tackle for Dallas, and it's 3rd and 7.
17: And Josh Butler's been a guy who's made some really good plays in training camp, and you saw some good things from him during training camp. And right there, you couldn't ask for a better defense right there. He was right there all over top of the wide receiver.
10: So 3rd and 7. New Orleans at their own 42. Wilson has three receivers split wide left, and Trayton Welch, the tight end, flexed out to the right. Wilson against a four-man rush. He finds his tight end, Welch, who is driven down at the 45. Amir Speed makes the tackle in the open field, and it's fourth down for the Saints. They'll have to punt.
17: One thing that you want your defensive back to be able to do, yes, cover. Yes, break passes up. Yes, get interceptions. But also, yes, tackle. And right there, you saw Speed play good coverage, understand down and distance, allow the defender to catch the ball, and don't gain another yard. That's a good play by Speed on the outside.
10: So Ryan Wright on to punt, standing at his own 31. Jordan Hudson back deep. Angling the punt is Wright, and this sails toward the sideline in front of Hudson. And did that somehow stay in bounds? No, it did not. It is a touchback. Boy, it looked like he was going to head out of bounds. It bounced short of the sideline, caromed back right and into the end zone. It is a 55-yard punt, but it is a touchback. 1:15 to play in the third quarter. Saints 24, Cowboys 9. 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

0: from their own 20, driving right to left. White jerseys, silver pants, blue numbers. Israel Abanaconda is the running back as Howell changes the play. Four on the play clock, down to three, down to two, and here's the snap. Play fake, roll right, stepping up and airing it out. Uncorking downfield, and the pass is caught. Brought in by Jordan Hudson. He beat David Long Jr. all the way down the field for a huge play. Inside the 30-yard line of New Orleans, it goes for 52.
1: Wow, what a throw by Sam Howell, the Tar Heel legend. He said, Jesse, watch your mouth. You say Joe Milton can throw the ball down the field. Well, so can I. I am sorry, Sam Howell. What a dime.
0: That was a Milton-like throw from Sam Howell, who hands to Abanaconda on first down from the New Orleans 28. And Abanaconda pushes ahead to the 26-yard line. Gain of two. Christian Boyd made the stop. I mean, Howell, remember, a few years ago, he started every game for Washington, 2023, then moved to Seattle last year with the Eagles, didn't play, but he's made plenty of starts in this league and trying to stick here with Dallas.
1: I mean, you keep making throws like that, Sam Howell, you're going to make this decision very hard about who can be the backup quarterback for the Cowboys. That was a great throw by Sam Howell.
0: And that brings us to the end of the third quarter. The Saints 24, the Cowboys 9. Sam Howell trying to put up points on the board. We'll step aside. The fourth quarter on the way. 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
0: On to the fourth quarter here at AT&T Stadium in Arlington. The New Orleans Saints lead the Dallas Cowboys 24-9 here in the preseason finale. Ted Emmerich, Jesse Holly with you. 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Sam Howell has the Cowboys at the Saints 26, second down and eight. Howell's in the gun with Abanaconda on his right hip. Two receivers split right, including Jordan Hudson at that 52-yard catch a moment ago. Howell looking his way again toward the end zone. Hudson has separation. He makes the leap, and he makes the catch for the touchdown. This Jordan Hudson making a name for himself. Forget about Bill Belichick, and forget if it's just the preseason. Hudson from 26, and the Cowboys are within 9 at 24-15.
1: And Ted, you talked about Sam Howell and all the experience that he had playing all those snaps.

0: in Washington a few years ago and how he's bounced around the league. But what you saw right there was Sam Howell getting to the line of scrimmage, identifying the blitz, understanding where I had man-to-man coverage, and said, hey, Jordan, I'm going to look out for you. You look out for me. Throw it up there for a touchdown in the corner of the end zone. Great play by Hudson. Great play and recognition by Sam Howell.
1: Wonder how Jordan Hudson is with PR. Brandon Aubrey hits the extra point, and it's 24-16. Saints at the lead to 7 seconds into the fourth quarter. 14:53 remaining here at AT&T Stadium, and we've got a timeout. Saints 24, Cowboys 16. 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
1: have their first touchdown of the night here in the preseason finale. Sam Howell to Jordan Hudson from 26 yards out. 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Ted Emmerich, Jesse Holly, our entire crew, and Brandon Aubrey is ready to kick away to the Saints, left to right, and the All-Pro swings the leg end over end. And here is Zamir White from the 5, near side, 15-20, angling right, 25, diving across the 30, close to the 35-yard line is White. What an impressive drive Sam Howell just put together. Three plays, 80 yards, are in the end zone in a minute and 22 seconds, and two catches for Jordan Hudson on the drive, 78 yards plus the TD.
0: Now listen, Sam Howell is talking to Coach Schottenheimer right now without saying any words. He said, Coach, I don't know if you made your decision or not, but tomorrow it's going to be very difficult for you. We know that by Sunday afternoon, the 53 has to be determined. But Sam Howell said, you're going to have to watch film really hard on Saturday, yep, because I'm going to put on the show this second half.
1: First down for the Saints at their own 32. Zach Wilson gives it to Zamir White. And White up the gut, across the 35, to about the 36, stopped by Jay Toia, the big nose tackle in his second year out of UCLA.
0: And if there's any battles that's left that's kind of still being played out, you know, I told you earlier about the tea leaves about the receiver, Camden Brown or Jonathan Mingo. Well, Jonathan Mingo didn't even dress out tonight, so that kind of tells you how that's going. But this quarterback battle, I still do believe this one will go down to the 25th hour on making a decision on who will be the backup quarterback behind Dak Prescott.
1: Second down and six for New Orleans at their own 36. Wilson pats the football and unloads down the sideline. Incomplete. He overshot Ronnie Bell. Running down the field at the 30 just ahead of Triquez Bridges.
0: One of the things as a wide receiver, because once a receiver, always a receiver. That never leaves who I am. But boy, when a DB gets beat and the quarterback just so happens to overthrow him, you can't talk to me. You did nothing to stop the ball from getting to me. The quarterback just overthrew me. I beat you off the line of scrimmage. But that's just how the imaginary minds of defensive back work.
1: Yeah, don't do the seatbelt or sheathing the sword celebration after
0: that. I whooped up on you.
1: Third down and six. Wilson trying to climb the pocket. He is swarmed. It's a sack for the Cowboys defense. Sam Williams is there along with Isaiah Land. Boy, Williams, the former second-round pick, playing into the fourth quarter of the third preseason game, but he makes a big play here.
0: And you want to praise Sam Williams for what he's done on that particular play, but it is a little bit disappointing that someone of Sam Williams' draft status, second-round pick, 4 years later, you're talking about him now on the bubble of making a football team when there was so much promise for him a couple years ago.
1: Right, boots it. For New Orleans on fourth down, knuckleball kick that lands just ahead of the 30-yard line of Dallas and bounds toward the Saints bench. Jordan Hudson was back there to receive. So the Cowboys with good field position at their own 32, a 38-yard punt, 13-15 to play. Cowboys are within a score, down 24-16 to New Orleans. 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
1: 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First down for the Cowboys at their own 32, driving left to right, trailing 24-16. And Howell on the bootleg to the right dumps it to his tight end for a gain of 7 yards on the play as Mitch Van Voren brings it in just shy of the 40-yard line.
0: And Mitch is another one of those guys that just got here recently to help out this tight end room that was injured through training camp to get to this through this preseason. That's a good play by Sam Howell, getting the ball out on the perimeter and delivering the ball to the tight end. for a 7-yard gain.
1: Now Howell in the gun. Abanaconda to his left on second down and three from the 39. And hand it to Abanaconda, and he shoots through the hole for a first down across the 40 to the 43-yard line. Tackled by Kristen Miller, the second-round pick out of Georgia. Getting a lot of run here tonight. Didn't play last week because he suffered a shoulder injury in the first preseason game against the Jaguars, the 42nd overall pick.
0: And as these numbers begin to dwindle down, the conversation does come about for the Cowboys with the quarterback. Do we keep two? Do we keep three? That type of situation will look around, because there will be teams that will be looking for a backup quarterback at some point in time this training camp.
1: Howell fakes the toss to Abanaconda and then does throw it to him in the flat. Abanaconda across the 45 up to midfield and into Saints territory. Nice gain as he's stopped by Stallbird and Long. It's a pickup of 9 yards to bring up second and one.
0: And again, this offense continues. You know, this second half offense for the Cowboys was doing a lot of what the Saints' first half offense was doing against the Cowboys' defense. Just methodically moving the ball down the field. 6, 7, 8, 9 play drives, and just picking their spots. 4 yards here, 7 yards here, and that's how you put good drives together.
1: Second and one at the Saints' 48. Ball on the right hash. Howell with a play fake. He steps up. He was looking long. Now he scrambles to his left, staying upright, spinning off one defender, and going down near the line of scrimmage. Boy, he extended the play as long as he could before Garrett Nelson brought him down at the line of scrimmage.
0: Yeah, we're never going to confuse Sam Howell and Joe Milton when it comes to the level of athleticism.
1: Yeah.
0: That's never going to be confused.
1: So it's third and one for Dallas. Under 11 minutes to play. Saints 24, Cowboys 16. Here in the final preseason game. Howell trying to state his case to be the backup quarterback behind Dak Prescott. And on third and one, he sneaks it off left guard. And Howell backs his way to about the 47, the 46. It is a first down for the Cowboys.
0: Outside of Jalen Hurts, most quarterbacks absolutely hate the quarterback sneak. Because as you can tell, now they got to kind of go in there with the big boys. Guys are punching at their arms, trying to knock the ball out. Quarterbacks would much rather turn around and hand it off to one of the big boys than to stick their nose, you know, in there in the trenches with the big boys.
1: Is Josh Allen maybe the only other one who enjoys it somewhat along with Hurts? Under 10 minutes now, first down at the 46 of New Orleans. From the left hash mark, Howell under center. He pivots and gives to Abanaconda, who runs right into a pile. And no gain on the play there for Abanaconda.
0: Yeah, that play didn't have much room. There was no hole in the front side. And normally, when you don't have a hole in the front side, you're trying to put your foot in the ground and get to the backside of it. But that was also cut off. And so no gain for Abanaconda on that drive.
1: Cowboys within a score here, down by 8, 24-16. Second and 10 at the New Orleans 46.
0: How's the crowd getting a little noisy right there?
1: About a lot of empty seats, but they are starting to turn up the volume. Howell whips it to the left. That ball is caught inside the New Orleans 40-yard line, close to the first down. It is a first down for Anthony Smith, the seventh-round rookie out of East Carolina. Stallbird, the tackle, moved the chains with a gain of 10.
0: The one thing the Cowboys like about Anthony Smith, the speed. He comes with an immense amount of speed. And as he learns and progresses, learning how to run routes, learning the route tree, playing different positions, I think a year on the practice squad for him gives him a chance to continue to develop and use that speed in a much more concentrated way in years to come.
1: First and 10 at the 36. Hand off to Jayshon Corbin for the first time tonight. And Corbin speeds ahead along the left hash marks to the 30-yard line. Make it the 29, a gain of 7. I hate to burst your bubble, Jesse. I think they're cheering because the wave has started. And it made an entire rotation, the full 360 around the stadium. It is still going now on the far side.
0: It's the wave. Still going on in football. This is
1: preseason football,
0: preseason,
1: man.
0: Preseason football. You got the wave going on.
1: Second down and three at the New Orleans 29. Cowboys would love to put up a game-tying score here. Screen right, caught by Smith. Blocker in front is Tyler Johnson. And Smith dives outside the numbers, inside the 30, to the 28-yard line, maybe only a yard. So it's third and two for Dallas. Cowboys are 0 for their last 7 on third down. 4 of 11 in the game. Out of the gun, Howell gives to Corbin, plowing up the middle. And Corbin down to the 25. It's a first down for Dallas. Stallbird makes the hit for the Saints. The Cowboys keep on moving.
0: Yeah, a little inside zone right there for the Cowboys. And Corbin, he's finding that hole, getting behind his blockers, getting to that second level and lowering his pass and understanding, I got to get a first down to keep this drive alive. He did it right there. Good job by the Cowboys offensive line of giving him a little bit of run room, a little bit of running room to get through there.
1: Now 7 minutes to play, 24-16 Saints. Sam Howell has the Cowboys with a first down at the New Orleans 24. From the right hash mark, give it to Corbin again. Stutter step, and he heads inside the 25 to the 22, maybe the 21. A gain of 3 yards on the play.
0: He had a pulling guard coming around as a lead blocker for Corbin. Tripped on his way into the hole, kind of studded the steps of Corbin. And that kind of blew that run up a little bit. But Corbin still done what he can to get about 2 yards on that run.
1: Ball just inside the 22. Officially second down and 8. Two receivers split left. One to the right. Howell in the gun. Corbin remains the back to his right. Howell takes against a four-man rush. He shoots it down the middle into the end zone. That is caught. It's a touchdown for Mitch Van Voren. Just added to the roster. And now he's in the end zone with a 23-yard touchdown. The Cowboys are within two at 24-22 here in the fourth.
0: Tar Heel legend Sam Howell right there understanding we got two high safeties. That seam route with a tight end right down the middle of the field, especially in the red zone. That linebacker tries to carry the tight end, doesn't get his head around. And Sam Howell lays it in there. That same exact throw, Joe Milton overshot it earlier in the game. Sam Howell says, it's my turn. I'm going to show you how to drop it in there. That's two touchdowns for Sam Howell in this half.
1: It really has been an impressive second half after the way it started with those back-to-back punts, a three and out right out of the locker room, in fact. And now the Cowboys are going for two and the tie. Howell in the gun. Corbin to his right. Ball on the right hash mark. The two-point conversion. Howell takes. He steps up. He angles in. He dives for the end zone. And he's in for two. Sam Howell scrambles in to tie the score at 24 with 6:11 to play.
0: Tough.
1: There is a flag down as well. And a little bit of extracurricular activity in the end zone. Remember these teams fighting in the joint practice in California a couple of weeks ago, leading to a $500,000 fine for both squads. And Brad Rogers now has his crew assembled on the first 0 in Cowboys in the end zone.
0: Yeah, you guys can't see it right now because we're on radio, but you watch that Cowboys sideline. They all came out to greet.
15: After the play, personal foul, unnecessary roughness, number 27, defense. That penalty will enforce 15 yards, kicking from the 50. Timeout.
1: It's on Isaac Yadam, the cornerback of the Saints. Timeout, and we have a new game. 6:11 to play, the Cowboys 24, the Saints 24. 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
23: 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Well, last time we talked, it was about Jets rookie running back Chip Trayanum hospitalized with reported neck injury. Well, this time around, it's Marvin Mims of the Broncos leaving the game with an ankle injury. Broncos lead the Vikings 20-6. And from baseball tonight, it was the Braves beating the Rockies 6-4. Dodgers over the Tigers 2-1. Now back to Ted and to Jesse.
24: Hey, Jerry, thank you. I hate to hear that about Marvin Mims. By the way, Dallas-Fort Worth product from Frisco, home of the Cowboys headquarters. And the star, we do have drama here in the preseason finales. The Cowboys down 24-9 earlier in this second half, have tied it up at 24, 6:11 to go. And now with the Saints penalty, Brandon Aubrey boots it from the 50, and it's good. Unfortunately, that doesn't count for the Cowboys, but it is through the back of the end zone for that touchback. What a job from Sam Howell, now leading back-to-back touchdown drives. The last one to Mitch Van Voren, the tight end, Jesse, who was signed 4 days ago, the product of Division III St. Norbert College in Wisconsin.
25: Never heard of it.
24: Yep.
25: But shout out to him.
26: But to finish my thought, this team is such a great unit, man. You look how these guys celebrated that Sam Howell touchdown. This is a different bunch.
24: Now Zach Wilson's turn. Off play action. He is wrapped up and he gets it away at the last moment. A shovel to C.J. Donaldson, who angles right across the 30 and has a Saints first down, tackled by Triquez Bridges. It's a gain of 12 to the 32.
26: Yeah, just look at this play right here. It's a big play right here. Getting down the field, but I just so happened to scan to the sideline, and you mentioned it earlier about Maris Leofau leaving the game, being ruled out. And from my bird's eye view right here, looking to the sideline, Maris Leofau on the sideline in street clothes, arm is in a sling. Looks like that wrist injury may be more serious than just, you know, leaving the game in the preseason.
24: C.J. Donaldson carries for 4 yards to the 36-yard line along the right hash marks. Second down and 6 now for New Orleans. 5:15 to play, clock running, tied at 24. And Leofau suffered that injury in the first half. One of a few players on the roster bubble competing in this game here tonight. Second and 6, New Orleans at their own 36, driving right to left. Zach Wilson's in the gun, right foot in front of his left, arms bent. He's got the snap. Here comes the blitz. Wilson fires, and that is caught by Ronnie Bell across the 40-yard line to about the 42. Bridges on the coverage, right at the sticks, gain of 6 yards, and it's a first down with 4:37 to go.
26: On the Maris Leofau injury, one of the, I guess, the blessings of being in AT&T Stadium is, you know, they have an X-ray machine here. So a lot of things that they can kind of go and see whether something is broke or not simply by not even leaving the stadium.
24: First down at the 42. Wilson with a play fake. He steps up and unloads. Caught by Bell again. In Cowboys territory, another first down. This one to the Dallas 45-yard line. He beat Bridges again, this time for 13. And by the way, Jesse, we should say it. If this game is still tied at the end of regulation, it's over. There is no preseason overtime. It would just end in a tie.
26: Listen, sometimes God will throw you a blessing, and that's one of them in the preseason. We don't need overtime in the preseason.
24: First down at the Dallas 45. Wilson gives it to Donaldson, trying to cut it back to the left. And he hammers for a yard to the 44, stopped by Sam Williams and Reddy Stewart. Are there any two words that are worse than preseason and overtime put together?
26: Yes. That's it. Those two words right there. You just want to get this thing over with. And we haven't seen the regulation. It's not supposed to be seen.
24: Well, it would be fascinating for the Saints if it comes down to a kick by one of their three kickers on the roster as they try to settle that competition. Second and nine at the 44 of Dallas. Wilson whips it left, caught by Bell, his third straight grab. Inside the 40 of Dallas to the 37, tackled by Josh Butler this time. That goes for 7 yards, and we're under 3 minutes to go. The Saints have all three timeouts. The Cowboys do as well. New Orleans back to the line here. Tied at 24 here at AT&T Stadium in Arlington. Three receivers split right. One tight left. That's the tight end, Trayton Welch. Wilson changing the play. Plenty of time. Play clock just under 10. And Wilson hands it to Zamir White, who is swallowed up as soon as he took the handoff. Did fall forward for a couple of yards to the 35. Bridges the tackle. And that should be enough for the first down. See exactly how it's spotted. Needed the 35. No signal yet.
26: Looks a little short.
24: Boy, it might be. And yes, they have just changed the down marker across the way to 4.
2: That's it. The 2-minute warning.
24: So we have reached the Sherwin-Williams 2-minute warning. 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
24: 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Down to the wire and out of the 2-minute warning here at AT&T Stadium in Arlington. Ted Emmerich, Jesse Holly, our entire crew. Saints and Cowboys knotted up at 24. And on fourth and less than a yard, the Saints will try a go-ahead field goal. And who will attempt it? They've got three of them as they try to figure out their place kicker this year. It is the man they signed on Monday, the former Raider, former two-time All-Pro, Daniel Carlson, from 53 yards. The ball is on the left hash mark. A chance to put the Saints in front and maybe a chance to lock down the kicking job for good. The snap is back. The hold is down. Carlson's kick is low. Line drive.
26: Good.
24: And it is through. Daniel Carlson connects from long range. And the Saints take a 27-24 lead over the Cowboys. Daniel Carlson just might be the place kicker now in New Orleans.
26: I jumped all over that one a little bit, too. I jumped on you right there. I was excited because at first I thought, boo, go for it, coach, go for it. And I said, well, you know what? I got a kicker battle here going on my squad. I make these guys do rock, paper, scissors to see who goes out there and kick it. Carlson comes in, 53-yarder. That might have been the kick that got that young man a job. So shout out to Coach Kellen Moore for saying, hey, you want a job, young man? Go ahead and make a 53-yarder with the game on the line. That'll definitely impress us when we go in for this last meeting.
24: Probably still staying at a hotel in New Orleans before he figures things out. Hey, am I going to be here long-term or not?
26: Living out of a suitcase.
24: Yes. And his first game with the Saints, he hit that 38-yarder on the opening drive. And Charlie Smith and Tanner Brown, part of the competition as well. But they give Carlson the opportunity here in the clutch, and he delivers. 1:55 to play now, and Tanner Brown will kick away to Abanaconda and Phil Maffa. Brown backs up a few steps, slides to his left, and boots it away. End over end, Abanaconda from the goal line. 10, 15, 20, angles right, 25. And he gets tackled right there. So now can Sam Howell answer? He has led the Cowboys to back-to-back touchdowns after that sluggish start to this second half. As Howell tries to win the backup quarterback job with the Cowboys. What an opportunity he's got in front of him now.
26: Now listen, you want to go down here and score a touchdown. Great, absolutely. But remember, there is no kicking competition in the Cowboys land. Brandon Aubrey is going to kick this field goal if there's one to be kicked. And we know he's at least good from indoors from the star. So you got to get to the star.
24: First down from the 25, and Howell's pass to the right is rejected. Knocked down at the line. Fadil Diggs, former seventh-round pick last year out of Syracuse, made the play.
26: Now, about a week ago, a 59-yard field goal was attempted. Would you let Brandon Aubrey attempt one from 70 in the preseason?
24: Why not?
26: Are you saying, hey, I don't want him to pull a hammy?
24: Why not? Second and 10 at the 25. Howell in the gun, four-man rush. He wires it to the right. That is caught. It's Jaden Smith. Former Nevada receiver makes the grab for 5 yards. It's third and five now at the 30. Clock running, 1:30 to play. Cowboys have all three timeouts here. Howell with Jayshon Corbin offset to his right in the shotgun. Howell fires a slant left side. That is caught, and twisting for a first down is Jordan Hudson. What a connection that's been here in the second half. First down Cowboys to the 39, and Dallas right back over the ball. 1:07 to play. Again, not calling a timeout here. They have all three. Three receivers split right, one to the left. Howell looks left, looks right, throws it that way through the hands of Jaden Smith. Incomplete at the 45-yard line on the crossing route.
26: A little bit behind Smith on that slant route, but not a bad thing because right here, because what you have now was I get back in the huddle, we can all take a breath, we can settle down, I can get the right play call, and now knowing I have just under a minute left, three timeouts, I'm scanning the middle of the football field. These safeties are going to be deep, they're going to be on those hashes because they don't want to give anything deep down the field. The middle of the field is wide open.
24: Second and 10 at the Dallas 39. Howell takes. He's looking left. Now he scans over the middle. Dumps it. Incomplete. Jayshon Corbin had Jackson Sermon riding up his back as he tried to catch that pass. And it's third and 10.
26: for time purposes, not a bad drop. It wasn't going to be a very big gain, and it would have eaten up a lot of clock or made you waste a timeout. So you want to catch a pass, yes, but in this situation, not a bad drop because it stops the clock. And again, give you a chance to huddle up. We all get a chance to take a breath and get the best play possible.
24: 52 seconds left, 27-24 Saints. Again, the Cowboys with a field goal with tie. No preseason overtime. It would end with a tie right there. Howell on third and 10. He unloads deep left side, incomplete. He wanted Hudson, who was jockeying with T.J. Hall Jr., and it's fourth and 10 for the Cowboys.
26: It looked like the receiver and the quarterback kind of got their signals crossed. The receiver went inside. Howell went outside. And that sometimes happens when you're in these preseason games. A lot of times, many guys aren't getting reps. They aren't playing together. You know, you see one thing, they see another thing. You want to be able to connect, but every now and again, sometimes the signals get crossed.
24: Two receivers right, one to the left. Fourth and 10 from the 39. And a timeout for Dallas.
15: Dallas, their first, the 32nd timeout.
24: Again, the clock already stopped there. 45 seconds. Dallas uses its first timeout. Let's pause 10 seconds for station identification. 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
24: And fourth and 10 for Dallas at their own 39. Here we go for Sam Howell out of the shotgun. Against a four-man rush, he hangs in the pocket. He delivers right side, and the pass is incomplete. Jaden Smith had it in his hands, could not secure it at the sticks with Isaac Yiadom bearing down on him. And the Cowboys turn it over on downs. The Saints are going to win it.
26: Yeah, it's a good throw by Sam Howell. He put it on the receiver, and Jaden Smith had a chance. But credit to the Saints defensive backs. They also have guys who are trying to make a football team as well. And he made a play on it. Jaden Smith wasn't able to bring it in. And that'll all but end it. The Cowboys in this thriller of a game, I might add.
24: Again, I know it's preseason. That was as good as you can expect for a final preseason game with really no starters or even regulars on the field. As Zach Wilson takes a knee and the Cowboys won't even bother spending one of their timeouts. It doesn't matter at this point. The clock will expire. Down to 20 seconds, and the teams have already left their benches. The Saints do earn a win in the preseason after starting 0-2. 27-24. New Orleans the victory here over the Cowboys as Dallas loses for the first time this preseason. And now it is on to the regular season.
26: Yeah, this is going to be a good football team right here, man. The Cowboys did a lot of good things in training camp, and this game was an indication of that. When you see the depth of this team and the way that they've played, it's night and day from a year ago. I mean, this is around this time last year, we were talking about one of your star players laying down on a training bench and how that was going to affect your team. This year, none of those distractions, and you see a Cowboys team that looks a lot more poised and ready to go for the season.
24: It is the one-year anniversary of the Micah Parsons trade. My, how things are different here in 2026. Saints 27, Cowboys 24, our final score. Jesse and I will have some final thoughts as we wrap things up. We will also name the player of the game right after this. 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
24: Well, that was more fun than it had any reason to be. Yeah. The Saints beat the Cowboys 27-24 in the preseason finale. Ted Emmerich, Jesse Holly with you here from AT&T Stadium in Arlington. Went right down to the final drive with Sam Howell and the Cowboys. And, Jesse, your overall thoughts here is, yeah, preseason, and you have players on the field, like we talked about right out of the gate, fighting for a roster spot. We saw that kind of effort on the field, certainly. What stuck out to you the most about tonight?
26: I think the Cowboys have been so consistent. From the start of training camp, they've had this maturity about them. You know, I've been around this organization for a long time, former player from there, and covering it now in the media. And it always hasn't been that way. You know, a lot of guys have felt entitled. It's felt a lot more given than earned around here, but it felt different this year. No nonsense in the offseason, very quiet offseason. Training camp has been very workmanlike, very mature. You see a lot of the vets have come in, and you can tell by the way that this game was played today and how the Cowboys have played all throughout the preseason that they've brought in better players, more depth, and everybody understands now that they have to earn their keep to be a Dallas Cowboy. And not just because of the star, it's because you really want to be a part of the star. And I think that's something that's been missing. And Brian Schottenheimer talked about when he took over this football team about changing the culture. And you never know how long it takes or who will be the ones that change it. I would say this group, from watching them all offseason in training camp and through three preseason games, this might be the group that really gives this team the culture that a lot of people have been looking for a long time in Cowboy Nation.
24: After back-to-back seven-win seasons, that sounds like a lot for Cowboys fans listening right now. Time for your player of the game. Who do you single out here tonight?
26: Yeah, I got co-players of the game, if I may.
24: Of
26: right?
24: course.
26: All right, for the first one for me, it's going to be not the Tar Heel Jordan Hudson, but the Cowboy Jordan Hudson came out tonight in a game where his life is on the line. Four catches, 97 yards, and a touchdown. That's the way that you want to go out. You want to make it very difficult for these coaches when they're watching film tonight and tomorrow. And then my other star in this game is my guy, you, Ted. Today's your birthday, and I want to give you the co-player of the game. You're always a pro's pro. I love getting to work with you. And because today is your birthday, happy birthday, you are the co-player of the game tonight.
13: Wow. I'm so honored. How generous of you, Jesse. My goodness. Wow, what did I do deserve this? I'm just glad to be on the stage with Jordan Hudson
26: there here you
13: in
26: go,
13: the
26: man.
13: Final preseason game. Jesse, absolute joy to work with you,
26: always.
13: As always, especially over these last two preseasons. It's a lot of fun as you see a team take shape, both the Cowboys and the Saints here tonight. Looking forward to just a little over 2 weeks from today now for the season to kick off.
26: Sunday Night Football is going to be fun. It's going to be fun.
13: We'll have it for you right here on Compass Media Networks. Jerry Recco and Steve Berline will have the call from MetLife Stadium, that first Sunday night game of the year, the Cowboys and the Giants. And speaking of Jerry, coming up here on the postgame report, we will rejoin Jerry Recco back in our New York City studios. He'll update you on scores from around the league, deliver the final stats, the highlight of the game, and also look ahead to cutdown day across the NFL. Once again, the final score, the Saints 27, the Cowboys 24. Now for Jesse Holly, this is Ted Emmerich. 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
33: Well, that be that. Saints beat the Cowboys 27-24. Wrap up the preseason. We will have some details on this game coming up in just a moment. I would say, though, when you look at the two quarterback situations in this game, if Sam Howell and Joe Milton were neck and neck for that backup spot, Sam Howell won the job. We will find out what they decide to do. And in terms of New Orleans, and we'll give you the numbers in a few minutes, their quarterback play from Rattler and Wilson, very good combined. So, fun game at AT&T Stadium with the Saints winning 27-24. Back to it in a moment. 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All right, let's take a look at the scores from around the league and what was going on in the NFL as things are really starting to wrap up all over the place. The Broncos do lead the Vikings 20-6. We told you about the Marvin Mims injury. It turns out it's a foot injury, not an ankle. Seahawks and Chiefs are tied at 9, and Cardinals and Packers in a high-scoring affair. They're in the final minute of the fourth quarter. Arizona leading Green Bay 38. 235. Some of the finals from earlier, the Bengals beat the Eagles 30-13. Cincinnati a perfect 3-0 in the preseason. The Eagles have played nobody, wound up going 0-3, and that matters absolutely not at all. The Ravens beat up the Commanders 41-3. They continue to do what they did under John Harbaugh. They win preseason games. Baltimore 3-0 in this preseason. And you had Tua and the Falcons playing in Miami. Atlanta wins 17-12. Tua was booed, but he also led a touchdown drive in this game. Panthers beat the Texans 16-13. It was the Giants over the Jets 23-6. And the Jaguars shut out the Buccaneers by the score of 19-0. In terms of our game, let's get to the highlights because this game really was fun. You know, it was interesting. It was kind of slow to get started, and then it really picked up, you know, in the second quarter and then into the fourth. So we get to the highlights, and New Orleans took a lead on a Daniel Carlson field goal from 38 yards out. The Cowboys answered Brandon Aubrey from 49 yards out, and we were tied 3-3. The first touchdown of the game came by way of New Orleans.
2: First and goal at the 7. Jet sweep left to right. Kerryon Brown. He avoids one man, and he slips into the end zone for a Saints touchdown. It's how New Orleans started the game. Brown had a big gain. They go back to the well with the jet sweep, and the rookie is in for 6 to make it 9-3 New Orleans.
33: Yeah, really nice run. Capped a 10-play drive, and it was 10-3 with the extra point. Saints led by a touchdown. In the second quarter, Aubrey good from 51 yards out, made it 10-6. He would miss from 57, and then New Orleans would tack on another 7 on the ground from their quarterback.
2: First and goal at the 8, close to the 2-minute warning here. Rattlers in the gun. Miller, the running back. Man in motion, right to left is Austin. Rattler fakes the handoff. He keeps outside right. Rattler eyeing the pylon, and he streams in for the touchdown. Spencer Rattler using that athleticism, and he extends the Saints' lead to 16-6.
33: And with the extra point, 17-6, more on his night coming up in a moment because he really was sharp in that first half. The Cowboys would answer Brandon Aubrey from 58 yards, made it 17-9, and that was the score at the half. In the third quarter, the Cowboys did very little with their first possession. Matter of fact, it was a very quick one. New Orleans would get the ball. Zach Wilson now in at quarterback, and Wilson was really good in getting the team up and down the field. Specifically, their first drive, 8 plays, 64 yards, just under 4 minutes as they extend the lead.
2: It's first down for the Saints at the Dallas 11, leading 17-9. Hand it to White. He slithers up the middle, and White is into the end zone, standing up for a touchdown. Acquired in a trade on Sunday, and now he scores on a Friday with his new team, 23-9 Saints.
33: Yeah, no doubt making an impact, and it was 24-9, and it really felt going into the fourth quarter that it was just kind of one of those nights, Cowboys wrapping things up, Sam Howell in at quarterback, and in a drive that ended the third quarter, went into the fourth quarter, and it was quick. Matter of fact, first play of the fourth quarter is where the Cowboys scored. Now, it was set up by a Howell 52-yard pass play on the drive to Jordan Hudson. So again, as we come out of the break into the fourth quarter, how about Howell to Hudson for 6?
2: Two receivers split right, including Jordan Hudson at that 52-yard catch a moment ago. Howell looking his way again toward the end zone. Hudson has separation. He makes the leap, and he makes the catch for the touchdown. This Jordan Hudson making a name for himself. Forget about Bill Belichick, and forget if it's just the preseason. Hudson from 26. And the Cowboys are within 9 and 24-15.
33: Yeah, he accounted for 78 yards of the 80-yard drive that was only 3 plays, went a minute 22. Add the extra point, 8-point game, 24-16. Next Cowboys possession. This might have been the nicest drive of the night by either team. 12 plays, 67 yards, 7 minutes and 4 seconds off the clock, and a new name getting into the act.
2: Howell in the gun. Corbin remains the back to his right. Howell takes against a 4-man rush. He shoots it down the middle into the end zone. That is caught. It's a touchdown for Mitch Van Voren. Just added to the roster. And now he's in the end zone with a 23-yard touchdown. The Cowboys are within two at 24-22 here in the fourth.
0: Actually, prior to this week, I thought he was a Seinfeld character, but he's a Cowboy today, and he winds up getting the Cowboys to within two. Sam Howell runs it in for two. We are tied at 24. However, Daniel Carlson was hit a 53-yarder first play after the two-minute warning. New Orleans goes up 27-24. Cowboys turn it over on downs, and that's how the game ends, a 27-24 win for New Orleans. As we take a look at the final stats of this game, so I mentioned the quarterback play for the Saints, and it really was very good. Spencer Rattler and Zach Wilson combined to go 17 of 22 for 157 yards. Now, they didn't throw it for 400 yards, nothing like that, but they were very efficient. They got the team up and down the field, and they got them in the end zone. Wilson, 9 of 12 in that second half for 93 yards. Rattler, 8 of

0: needs to win the backup quarterback job. Now, you could certainly carry three quarterbacks on the 53-man roster. That's a decision they'll have to make by Sunday. But, as I said, if these two were tied going into this game, Sam Howell clearly won the competition. 12 of 18, 155 yards, two touchdowns, no picks in that second half, led the team back from a pretty good deficit, and got them in position to at least have an opportunity to win the game. Milton didn't really make any mistakes, but, you know, when you look at Howell's numbers, they don't really compare. 8 of 15 for 92 yards. That said, who knows behind the scenes what Brian Schottenheimer is thinking. You know, maybe Milton had a big lead based on what they did in scrimmages and practices, but tonight it certainly was Howell's night. Phil Moffitt, 12 carries for 46 yards on the ground. Hudson was the leading receiver, 4 catches for 97 and that touchdown. But the Cowboys fall to the Saints by the score of 27-24. When we come back, we will wrap things up with an eye towards opening night against the Giants on MetLife Stadium. Final score tonight.
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3: In his short career, so can he bounce back? Sure. I'm not saying that he's done. And like I said, if he ends up winning the job right out of camp and he hasn't done anything in camp, that tells you more about the struggles and the struggle bus.
4: Job for good. The snap is back. The hold is down. Carlson's kick is low. Line drive.
5: Good.
4: And it is through. Daniel Carlson connects from long range. And the Saints take a 27-24 lead over the Cowboys. Daniel Carlson just might be the place kicker now in New Orleans.

0: Certainly could be. Clutch kick for the lead. And as it turned out, the win, Saints beat the Cowboys tonight 27-24. And that does it for the preseason. So you look at these two teams tonight. And what is ahead for them? For New Orleans, they open on the road in Detroit on the 13th with a 1 p.m. Eastern start. And you look at that division, and I'll tell you, if I'm Kellen Moore and I'm a Saints fan or player, why not go win the NFC South? You've got the Panthers, the Bucks, and the Falcons. To me, they're every bit in the mix to be an NFC South champion type of team. It's going to depend on the quarterback play for sure. But I think one thing we all agree on, Kellen Moore seems to be a very good head coach. It's only a year, but really seemed to take strides and had that team playing well. I would expect more of the same for them going forward. For the Cowboys, they will open on the 13th, Sunday Night Football, prime time at MetLife Stadium against the Giants. Now, this is a different Giant team led by a different type of head coach. John Harbaugh is now running the show, and there is a different feel around this club. Jackson Dart is now the starting quarterback. There's no more Russell Wilson like last year to start the first couple of games. Dart took over, was the quarterback the rest of the way, and this is his team. This is the interesting note about this series. In the last 18 games, the Cowboys have beaten the Giants 16 of them. The two losses was at the end last season in the final week when the Cowboys season was over and their starters came out after halftime. Fair enough. The other one was the pandemic year of 2020, January of 21, when they weren't playing for anything. The Cowboys have owned this series for the last 8-9 years, which is really remarkable. And you could certainly make the case the Giants should have beat them last year in September. That was the Russell Wilson game, but the Cowboys put up 40, wound up winning in overtime. And one other one to keep in mind, September of 2023, prime time, the Cowboys went to MetLife Stadium and beat the Giants 40-0. It is not going to be that easy this time around. The Giants have edge rushers. They've got a good offense. But the Cowboys seem loaded. And this team really, they have a very quiet, cautious optimism about them. Some may not be giving them a chance, but I will tell you, this team seems about as complete as they have been in a very long time. And so for both the Cowboys and the Saints, it will all start on September 13th. Tonight's presentation of the National Football League on Compass Media Networks has been brought to you by Liberty Mutual Insurance, NHTSA, Sherwin-Williams, Exergen Thermometers, Dell, Steel, and by Progressive Insurance. Final score tonight, Cowboys fall to the Saints 27-24. I'd like to thank our crew for this evening, producer Blake Jones, engineer David Friedman, statistician Scott Farrell, spotter Brandon Carpenter, senior producer Chris Kleiber, engineering assistance provided by Justin Basick, the general manager is Robert Blum, and the executive producer of Compass Media Network Sports is Tyler Brewer. Now don't forget, we have plenty more football action coming up tomorrow, as a matter of fact, when we kick off our college football coverage with the 14th-ranked USC Trojans hosting the San Jose State Spartans. Plus, Sunday, September 13th, we're just talking about it, how about an NFL triple header? First, Texans host the Bills, then it's the Eagles taking on the Commanders in an NFC East battle, and it wraps up with another one, Sunday Night Football with the Cowboys and the Giants. Be sure to check your local listings for game times and stations. Once again, the final score, Saints beat the Cowboys 27-24 to wrap up the preseason. Now for Jesse Holly and Ted Emmerich, I'm Jerry Recco. 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
1: Probably was a lot more, you know, quality and beneficial for the team than anything they did tonight.
2: Brian Thomas Jr. told us last week that he prefers joint practices to preseason games. And that's Brian Thomas Jr. with an I, not Brian Thomas Jr. with a Y. The Jaguars have that gentleman on the roster as well. He had 2.5 sacks and four quarterback hits, 2 tackles for loss tonight, Q.
1: Sees me, O'Brien. I'm Q Myers. Who's going to be the QB in Atlanta? That's next.
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0: In the shotgun is McCord. He takes the snap, has time, throws left side, got his man making the catch, slipping a defender, reaching, end zone, touchdown! Touchdown, Green Bay Packers! Keyshawn Johnson! They beat Elijah Culp, and the Packers have the lead, 41-38!
1: Yeah, 95-7, Big FM on the call, and this score for both teams in action this evening was definitely B-I-G. 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

0: where he was missing extra points, missing field goals. Liam Cohen was steadfast in his belief in his kicker, and he rewarded him with the record 68-yarder against the Las Vegas Raiders at Allegiant Stadium later that season. And so that's where, if you're Jesse Minter, you didn't bring Tyler Loop in. You inherited him, just like we talked about with all these quarterbacks. But in the same vein, you almost, it's kind of like a golf caddy, right? Like, or a golfer in general. Like, you got to just give them time to work through whatever it is. And maybe it is a hangover from how last year ended.
1: Well, Mia, the other problem is when the kicker starts to struggle and they get in their head, sometimes you just can't get away from that, right? That position of all positions. A lot of times we say, oh, you can just work yourself out of it. But when kickers start to miss them and then they start to doubt themselves and start to second guess themselves, that's when it's all bad. So hopefully that's not the situation with Tyler Loop and what's going on with him. But let's hear from him himself on missing these kicks in the preseason finale.
2: Honestly, this week, I feel like it's probably some of the best I've hit in practice. Work on some stuff, and some of it started to click. But it's my job to transfer that to the game. I know the expectations is make kicks, and the expectations I have for myself are higher than anyone else is going to have. And tonight, not good enough. You know, all we talk about is be the best when your best is needed, and I have to do that. So, like, all I can do now is get back to work, keep working harder, make kicks. Yeah, that's frankly as simple as that.
0: In the words of the prophet Doug Peterson, the kicker has to make his kicks.
1: It's facts. It's facts. He literally has one job. One job. And normally when we're talking about kickers, it's not for a good thing. Right? Sometimes we'll talk about the way that they're, you know, so automatic and you can count on them, like a Brandon Aubrey for the Cowboys or a host of other kickers that do a really good job. But when we start really spending quality time with a kicker, it's normally because bad things have happened. And so he's going to have, and of course, Aubrey missed one tonight, right? Why wouldn't I, right?
0: Ring the bell, Joe.
1: He's still automatic Johnson. He's still automatic. I don't care. Hey, man,
0: that's
1: more
0: dude, the circumstance than it is you, Q.
1: That dude, that I know, that dude is. I enjoy watching him kick. I think that, you know, if anyone's going to break the record, it's going to either be Little, it'll be Aubrey. You know what I mean? It's those dudes are just, I think, really good next-level kickers. But, again, when we spend enough time talking about a kicker that we spent right now, it's normally because something bad has happened. And obviously, Loop is not in the loop when it comes to hitting all his kicks right now.
0: Cam Little, 61-yarder today, just a week and a half after he turned 23 years young. For a while, it looked like those would be the only 3 points the Jaguars would score. Instead, they end up scoring a touchdown the traditional way and then a punt return touchdown. 2-point conversion good on both attempts, so 19-0 is the final. The Tampa Bay Buccaneers, Q, 87 total yards in this game. That's the fewest in a preseason game in the last 10 years on the defensive end for the Jags. And as for the Bucs, it's their first preseason game being shut out in over 10 years. Is that a cause for concern?
1: No, it's not a cause for concern. It's a very uninterested team in this game, right? Tampa Bay, when I hear 87 yards of offense that they had, to me, they're just uninterested in playing in that game.
0: But Jalen Daniels is trying to not lock down that number two QB job.
1: Very uninterested in playing in that game when I hear 87 yards. That's it. She's Mia O'Brien. I'm Q Myers. She's got her WNBA tears up next.
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3: Blackburn surveys, comes to the plate, his pitch, swing on, fly ball, straight away, shallow, left field. Here's Bellinger coming in, here's the throw, they got a chance, there it is, he got him! Cody Bellinger does it again!
1: As Dave Sims, WFAN, that's Cody Bellinger with that gun as he got him at the plate, and the Yankees 1-0 over the Red Sox. So that tells you how big that play was. Night in the W about Indiana offense.
4: Clark fires and hits. And she's over 30. It's her sixth career 30-10 game. Now twice more than the rest of the history of the league combined. We are truly witnessing something special, something that has not happened by any other player in the history of this sport. Oh, and just adds three on for good measure.
1: As heard on Ion, Caitlin Clark and Kelsey Mitchell each scored 34. Fever got past the Sun 111-91. The pair scored 30-plus for the fourth game this season, extending their WNBA single-season record for a duo. Mitchell notched their 24th straight 20-point game in the Fever's final game before the three-week break for the FIBA Women's World Cup. How about that? The season's winding down. The playoffs about to begin, but they're going to have the FIBA World Cup for 3 weeks before they come and play the playoffs. The Fever got a help from the Fire.
5: Winterburn resets. 9 on the shot clock. Corner. Okonkwo. 3. Wow. Portland on fire. You can't trade threes if you want to cut into a lead.
1: Yeah, Portland beat Atlanta 101-83, ending the Dream's four-game winning streak. Angel Reese, 16 points, 16 boards. They, though, fell to fifth place in the standings, a half game back of Indiana. Reese avoided a one-game suspension when the WNBA rescinded her eighth technical foul from Friday night.
6: Evans with a hesitation. Asia Wilson trying to clean it up, and an and one. She'll tell you about it. The effort paying off. We'll go back to the line.
1: Asia Wilson, 27 points, 8 rebounds. Aces beat the tempo 93-73. They maintain their one-game lead for third place in the WNBA playoff race ahead of Indiana.
7: Rebound tipped there by Brink into the hands of Ogumike.
8: Here's Burrell.
7: Down the paint. The layup off the window. 15 now for Burrell. 13 here in this quarter.
1: Indeed, Ray Burrell. All the calls from Ion, by the way, scored 12 or 15 in the fourth quarter. Sparks beat the Mystics 88-82. So the Mystics are only a half game up for sixth in the East. Meantime, Ryan Gerard, Victor Hovland tied for the lead going into the weekend at the season-ending tour championship. Gerard made an 80-foot birdie. Six other were inside 6 feet. His round of 65. Hovland shot a 66 to join him at 10 under par. Todd Golden's third raise in as many years will make him the second highest paid basketball coach in the SEC. He signed a 1-year extension earlier this month that increased the total value of his deal to $49.5 million and averages $8.25 million annually. Keeps him under contract through the 2031-32 campaign. I mentioned cut down day is coming Sunday in the NFL. Mike Golic Jr., host of the Golics here on ESPN Radio, on trade candidates league-wide.
9: This from Benjamin Albright, who covers the Broncos, said you could see multiple quarterbacks on the move in the next few weeks, some of whom we've talked about already today. Dylan Gabriel, who just balled out in the final preseason game. J.J. McCarthy, who lost out on the starting job with the Vikings. Anthony Richardson, who was in a similar situation with the Colts last year. And Tua Tagovailoa, as it seems like we're getting a lot of smoke around the potential fire. That Michael Penix Jr., who has barely been cleared for contact in Atlanta camp, hasn't played in the preseason, may still be able to win the starting job. That seems like that could be the strongest indictment against employing Tua Tagovailoa going forward that there is.
1: Yeah, we'll see how that plays out with Tua. If he even is in Atlanta, let alone being the starting quarterback when the season gets underway, but trades in the NFL, that's great. It's great. It's like getting like baseball now with these deals. Yanks beat the Red Sox 1-0 again. Those two again tonight. ESPN Radio. Our coverage comes at 6:30 Eastern. Thanks for staying up all night. For producer Jake Boson and technical director Steve Risser, I'm Jim Basquiat. The best of ESPN Radio is next.
8: Hey, this is Rich Eisen coming up on Monday. 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
0: Coming up on the Monday edition of Unsportsmanlike with Evan Cohen, Chris Canty, and me, Michelle Smallman. 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

0: defenseman. Think about the money that flows in the NBA. This is the first time a player in the NHL is going to make $20 million a season. Coming up, we take you around the NFL for some Friday Night Lights Pro Style and dig into if Fernando Mendoza should start day one for the Raiders. That's next. 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
2: 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Are you not entertained?
3: Blackburn surveys, comes to the plate, his pitch, swing on, fly ball, straight away, shallow, left field. Here's Bellinger coming in, here's the throw, they got a chance, there it is, he got him! Cody Bellinger does it again!
1: That's Dave Sims, WFAN, that's Cody Bellinger with that gun as he got him at the plate, and the Yankees 1-0 over the Red Sox. That tells you how big that play was. Night in the W about Indiana offense.
4: Clark fires and hits. And she's over 30. It's her sixth career 30-10 game. Now twice more than the rest of the history of the league combined. They are truly witnessing something special, something that has not happened by any other player in the history of this sport. Oh, and just adds three on for good measure.
1: As heard on Ion, Caitlin Clark and Kelsey Mitchell each scored 34. Fever got past the Sun 111-91. The pair scored 30-plus for the fourth game this season, extending their WNBA single-season record for a duo. Mitchell notched their 24th straight 20-point game in the Fever's final game before the three-week break for the FIBA Women's World Cup. How about that? The season's winding down. The playoffs about to begin, but they're going to have the FIBA World Cup for 3 weeks before they come and play the playoffs. The Fever got a help from the Fire.
5: Winterburn resets. 9 on the shot clock. Corner. Okonkwo. 3. Wow. Portland on fire.
6: You can't trade threes if you want to cut into a lead.
1: Yeah, Portland beat Atlanta 101-83, ending the Dream's four-game winning streak. Angel Reese, 16 points, 16 boards. They, though, fell to fifth place in the standings, a half game back of Indiana. Reese avoided a one-game suspension when the WNBA rescinded her eighth technical foul from Friday night.
7: Evans with a hesitation. Asia Wilson trying to clean it up, and an and-one. She'll tell you about it. The effort paying off. We'll go back to the line.
1: Asia Wilson, 27 points, 8 rebounds. Aces beat the tempo 93-73. They maintain their one-game lead for third place in the WNBA playoff race ahead of Indiana.
8: Rebound tipped there by Brink into the hands of Ogumike.
9: Here's Burrell.
8: Down the tape. The layup off the window. 15 now for Burrell. 13 here in this quarter.
1: Indeed, Ray Burrell. All the calls from Ion, by the way, scored 12 or 15 in the fourth quarter. Sparks beat the Mystics 88-82. So the Mystics are only a half game up for sixth in the East. Meantime, Ryan Gerard, Victor Hovland tied for the lead going into the weekend at the season-ending tour championship. Gerard made an 80-foot birdie. Six other were inside 6 feet. His round of 65. Hovland shot a 66 to join him at 10 under par. Todd Golden's third raise in as many years will make him the second highest paid basketball coach in the SEC. He signed a 1-year extension earlier this month that increased the total value of his deal to $49.5 million and averages $8.25 million annually. Keeps him under contract through the 2031-32 campaign. I mentioned cut down day is coming Sunday in the NFL. Mike Golic Jr., host of the Golics here on ESPN Radio, on trade candidates league-wide.
10: This from Benjamin Albright, who covers the Broncos, said you could see multiple quarterbacks on the move in the next few weeks, some of whom we've talked about already today. Dylan Gabriel, who just balled out in the final preseason game. J.J. McCarthy, who lost out on the starting job with the Vikings. Anthony Richardson, who was in a similar situation with the Colts last year. And Tua Tagovailoa, as it seems like we're getting a lot of smoke around the potential fire that Michael Penix Jr., who has barely been cleared for contact in Atlanta camp, hasn't played in the preseason, may still be able to win the starting job. That seems like that could be the strongest indictment against employing Tua Tagovailoa going forward that there is.
1: Yeah, we'll see how that plays out with Tua, if he even is in Atlanta, let alone being the starting quarterback when the season gets underway. But trades in the NFL, that's great. It's great. It's like getting like baseball now with these deals. Coming up, Red Sox Yankees from the Bronx, runs hard to come by, and Tarik Skubal back in Detroit in a Dodger uniform. That's next. 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
9: Hey, this is Rich Eisen. Coming up on Monday, another preseason in the NFL is in the books. We'll talk about what it all means for the upcoming season as we preview the Denver 2026 campaign. 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

0: quotes fast. Clara, I had something really interesting happen.
1: Tell me about it.
0: I was being interviewed and the guy asked me, of all the collections that you have purchased, which one are you the proudest of?
1: What did you tell him?
0: I told him about that woman who inherited half a dozen guns from her grandfather.
1: Remind me.
0: She sent me an email that I couldn't hardly believe, so I drove a few hours to go see the guns.
1: Are you talking about the lady who was offered $12,000 for the whole collection, but then she wrote to you because she really needed $19,000 to buy a car?
0: That's the one.
1: How much did we pay her?
0: $220,000.
1: Because it was the right thing to do?
0: Because it was the right thing to do.

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3: Blackburn surveys, comes to the plate, pitch, swing on, fly ball, straight away, shallow, left field. Here's Bellinger coming in. Here's the throw. They got a chance. There it is. He got him. Cody Bellinger does it again.
1: That's Dave Sims, WFAN. That's Cody Bellinger with that gun as he got him at the plate. And the Yankees 1-0 over the Red Sox. So that tells you how big that play was. Night in the W about Indiana offense.
4: Clark fires and hits. And she's over 30. It's her sixth career 30-10 game. Now twice more than the rest of the history of the league combined. They are truly witnessing something special, something that has not happened by any other player in the history of this sport. Oh, and just adds three on for good measure.
1: As heard on Ion, Caitlin Clark and Kelsey Mitchell each scored 34. Fever got past the Sun 111-91. The pair scored 30-plus for the fourth game this season, extending their WNBA single-season record for a duo. Mitchell notched their 24th straight 20-point game in the Fever's final game before the three-week break for the FIBA Women's World Cup. How about that? The season's winding down. The playoffs about to begin, but they're going to have the FIBA World Cup for 3 weeks before they come and play the playoffs. The Fever got a help from the Fire.
5: Winterburn resets. 9 on the shot clock. Corner. Okonkwo. 3. Wow. Portland on fire.
6: You can't trade threes if you want to cut into a lead.
1: Yeah, Portland beat Atlanta 101-83, ending the Dream's four-game winning streak. Angel Reese, 16 points, 16 boards. They, though, fell to fifth place in the standings, a half game back of Indiana. Reese avoided a one-game suspension when the WNBA rescinded her eighth technical foul from Friday night.
7: Evans with a hesitation. Asia Wilson trying to clean it up, and an and-one. She'll tell you about it. The effort paying off. We'll go back to the line.
1: Asia Wilson, 27 points, 8 rebounds. Aces beat the tempo 93-73. They maintain their one-game lead for third place in the WNBA playoff race ahead of Indiana.
8: The rebound tipped there by Brink into the hands of Ogumike. Here's Burrell. Down the tank. The layup off the window. 15 now for Burrell. 13 here in this quarter.
1: Indeed, Ray Burrell. All the calls from Ion, by the way, scored 12 or 15 in the fourth quarter. Sparks beat the Mystics 88-82. So the Mystics are only a half game up for sixth in the East. Meantime, Ryan Gerard, Victor Hovland tied for the lead going into the weekend at the season-ending tour championship. Gerard made an 80-foot birdie. Six other were inside 6 feet. His round of 65. Hovland shot a 66 to join him at 10 under par. Todd Golden's third raise in as many years will make him the second highest paid basketball coach in the SEC. He signed a 1-year extension earlier this month that increased the total value of his deal to $49.5 million and averages $8.25 million annually. Keeps him under contract through the 2031-32 campaign. I mentioned cut down day is coming Sunday in the NFL. Mike Golic Jr., host of the Golics here on ESPN Radio, on trade candidates league wide.
9: This from Benjamin Albright, who covers the Broncos, said you could see multiple quarterbacks on the move in the next few weeks, some of whom we've talked about already today. Dylan Gabriel, who just balled out in the final preseason game. J.J. McCarthy, who lost out on the starting job with the Vikings. Anthony Richardson, who was in a similar situation with the Colts last year. And Tua Tagovailoa, as it seems like we're getting a lot of smoke around the potential fire. That Michael Penix Jr., who has barely been cleared for contact in Atlanta camp, hasn't played in the preseason, may still be able to win the starting job. That seems like that could be the strongest indictment against employing Tua Tagovailoa going forward that there is.
1: Yeah, we'll see how that plays out with Tua. If he even is in Atlanta, let alone being the starting quarterback when the season gets underway, but trades in the NFL, that's great. It's great. It's like getting like baseball now with these deals. Yanks 1-0 over the Red Sox. Those two again here on ESPN Radio tonight at 6:30 Eastern. Thanks for staying up all night. For producer Jake Boson and technical director Steve Risser, I'm Jim Basquiat. Marty and McGee is next.
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5: 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And today, we're going to be bringing you outdoor news from throughout the state as well as the nation, along with the best bets for fishing, hunting, and a whole lot more.
6: Good morning, Texas. This is Bill Olson. Hope everybody's having a great weekend. And yes, we're almost through the heat of summer. We'll tell you more about that in a bit. We're also almost to the beginning of hunting seasons. And our guest today is going to give us some insight into availability of ammunition, maybe something new, things for the field. And we're going to start with bird hunting, both dove as well as the early teal season. John Hurlitz, El Jefe of Carroll's Gun Shop in Wharton, Texas, will be joining us. We've got that, plus news from around the state as well as the nation. So y'all do stick around, and remember, you're listening to your reliable information source for the great outdoors, Texas Outdoor News.
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6: You're listening to Texas Outdoor News. Bill Olson along with Harold Gunn. We do appreciate you making us a part of your weekend plans. And top of the program, talked about we're almost through the heat of summer.
5: Mm-hmm.
6: I'm checking the Old Farmer's Almanac, checking Bob's resources, you know, just comparison to what others are saying. And if we can get through next weekend,
5: okay,
6: then there's going to be a cool down. And it's amazing. And, Bob, you'll appreciate this because we always talk about who's right, who's wrong, who's the most accurate. They always bring that cooler weather in the forecast early, and then they move it away.
5: Oh, yeah. Okay.
6: It looks like we're going to have some nice mornings to get the, you know, get the day started, and then a cool down by the time we get on into September, and certainly by October. And man, the extended forecast, and that's always a real if. It looks like we could get more of the white stuff than normal.
5: Oh, really?
6: In Texas, yeah, and colder weather. So it's gonna really play with our fishing and hunting pursuits.
5: I know you're an AccuWeather fan. Do they have any extended predictions?
6: Yeah, but they're not as bad as some of the others, you know. I mean, as far as really getting out there. And the ones that are really bad are on YouTube, some of these podcasters, that come up, and they're, you know, they've been saying we're going to have a cool down for a while. So you just have to monitor it and check a variety of sources and go from there. Hunting season will open on September 1, first time that all dove zones open at the same time.
5: Oh.
6: Bye-bye to the old special South Texas white wing season, the two weekends that you're able to start hunting at noon on Saturday and Sunday, the first two weekends in September. Now, doesn't happen anymore. Now it's all starting on September 1, and then later in the month we've got the early teal season. And we knew last year when we provided the information on the survey of waterfowl on blue-winged teal, numbers had dropped down below the level that could have an extended season, and it's just going to be the normal, I believe it's 9 days, you know, as opposed to a longer period of time. What do you got in the way of the national scene?
5: Well, our friends at the Department of the Interior, they just announced the largest expansion of hunting and sport fishing opportunities in the history of the U.S. Fish and Wildlife Service. Interior Department said more than 92 million acres, or over 95% of National Wildlife Refuge System lands, are now open to hunting. The final rule delivered 1,488 new hunting and sport fishing opportunities across 32 states, including Texas. An opportunity is defined as the ability to hunt or fish a specific species at a specific location. For hunters in Central Texas, a documented station included in the expansion of the Balcones Canyonlands National Wildlife Refuge. Proposed changes at this refuge include expansions for migratory bird and upland game hunting, in addition to opening and expanding big game hunting. America's hunters and anglers now have something significant to look forward to in the fall. As we plan to open and expand hunting and fishing opportunities nationwide, we are also promoting good government by reducing the regulatory burden and working with the states to facilitate these outdoor activities, said the Secretary of the Interior, Doug Burgum. Interior Department said expansion increases access at 111 field stations, including 107 national wildlife refuges and four national fish hatcheries. Also marks the first time hunting or sport fishing will be permitted at 14 refuges and three hatcheries.
6: Oh, sure.
5: Expand, yes.
6: Okay.
5: A lot of stuff.
6: Absolutely. And for those that are looking for a place to hunt, don't forget Texas Parks and Wildlife's $48 annual hunting permit. That was originally conceived to facilitate and provide opportunities to hunt dove. And for $48, you've got access to over a million acres here in the Lone Star State. And don't forget about the draws that are taking place. I found it interesting that on the Silver Lake, that was a big portion was donated by the Moody Foundation, and that's out west and northwest of Uvalde, that they are doing a draw for white-tailed deer.
0: Oh.
6: But they have a caveat that says, or unlimited exotics.
0: Oh, my.
6: And as I look at different properties and listings from different brokers, I always see two things, elk, mm-hmm. and I see black bear.
0: Okay.
6: Of course, black bear are a protected species right now, unregulated, or just protected, not available to hunt for any reason. But what concerns me is, have mentioned, and we're going to continue to mention this, that in 1997, elk were blindsided with an amendment tacked on a piece of legislation and changed from a game animal with a designated season mm-hmm. to a non-game animal. And the Texas Bighorn Sheep Society has pushed to basically wipe out elk.
0: Oh.
6: Because they could carry brucellosis and they might infect or have an adverse impact on desert bighorn sheep that are trying to be reestablished.
0: Right.
6: Of course, the biggest challenge for desert bighorn sheep is the audit, okay, that truly gets into their same territory. So we're going to be telling you more about that as it comes along. Anything else on the national scene of interest?
0: Well, something that you probably already knew anyway, but when it comes to conserving and improving wildlife habitat, few organizations do it better than Rocky Mountain Elk Foundation. Work especially important in the wake of devastating wildfires that have plagued the West in recent years. Our MEF is stepping up to the plate in a big way, committing $3 million to wildfire restoration efforts over the next 3 years. This comes on the heels of $3.3 million they committed since 21, which helped leverage another $11 million in partner contributions. Pretty good operation there.
6: Absolutely. All right, it is our time to check the CCA Star Tournament leaderboard. That's winding down, and the tournament will end on Monday, Labor Day Monday, September 7. Lead us off, Harold.
0: Okay, again, our favorite category, the Little Nippers. That's the Star Kids Scholarship Division. The leader will get a $30,000 scholarship, and they pay down four more places, $20,000, $15,000, $7,500, and $2,500. And leader right now, still, actually, Faith Lavender, who is nine, sheepshead leader. It's a 5-pound, 11-ouncer. And Gafftop leader, 6 pounds even, Jake Tortorese, who is 10.
6: In the Star Team Scholarship Division, same payout, $30,000 for the leader and all the way down to $2,500 for a fourth runner-up. Sheepshead leader, Zoe DuBose, of 8 pounds, 14 ounce, and Kelly Jordan is our gaff top leader at 5 pounds, 8 ounces.
0: Okay, the inshore division. 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
6: In the half power offshore division, Daniel Rowe leads Kingfish. That's a 30 pound minimum. He caught a 43-pound, 5-ounce smoker. And Dorado leader, 20-pound minimum, Tate Schuster, 41-pound, 10-ounce leads. 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And Red Snapper leader, 20-pound minimum, Robert Beige, 22 pounds even.
0: And the Texas Ford Dealers Red Tag Division, these tag redfish out there, they're waiting for you to catch them. 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And if you do and you qualify, you will get a Ford F-150, brand new Haney boat, Mercury motor, Coastline trailer. And right now, four have been certified: Matthew Silva Sr., Michael Keene, Connor Stevens, and Bradley Sutton.
6: And there is one package that remains available for the next person that catches and gets certified with a tagged redfish. And then there are five packages available in that division without the Ford F-150.
0: Right.
6: In the Blue Tag division, three boat packages have all been claimed and certified. And now we're into the Academy gift cards, five of them. We've got five more sets of gift cards to give away. All right. That covers this.
0: Yes, I think it does.
6: Then we're going to take a break.
0: Okay.
6: When we come back, we've got more Texas Outdoor News headed your way.
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0: Bay Area has been producing some big fish. There's been some solid fish showing up in the 25 to 29-inch range. Occasionally a 30-incher will show up, but awesome fishing. Get down past the land cut, you've got Port Mansfield. And let me tell you what, the land cut just serves as a separation between the two areas, the south end of the upper Laguna Madre as well as the upper end of the lower Laguna Madre. Some beautiful, beautiful water and some great fishing in the lower Laguna Madre from the Arroyo on down to Port Isabel. Tremendous opportunities to be in the backcountry, backwater areas, as well as around, some of the channels and deeper cuts. Great wade fishing taking place. And don't forget, when it comes to coastal fishing, still have not heard an official close to the red snapper season in federal waters. Check before you go, but certainly the inshore fishing in state waters out to 9 nautical miles continues. Checking on our inland lakes, we really haven't had any rain in a while, and that's reflective in some of the water levels that are just slowly starting to drop down and decline. But Corpus Christi Bay, almost full. I think it's about 92% of capacity. Falcon Reservoir has been on slow rise, flooding some vegetation, and that area always turns on with black bass. Look for some good fishing on Falcon Reservoir coming up. Medina Lake, people are actually running boats on Medina, and that is so cool. Such a beautiful lake,
1: yeah,
0: surrounded by the hill country. Amistad Reservoir has been on a slow rise, and some good fishing is available there. OH Ivy, haven't really talked about it. Schooling activity has been the predominant activity so far, and that will continue until we get into cooler water temperatures in the fall. Use the resources rather than going, oh, we're going to go to where we always fish. Talk to our buddy Richard Ju from China Garden.
1: Right.
0: And he said catfish bite has been kind of on and off. When it's on, it's been very good. When it's off, it's a little slower. But some good fishing being caught, as well as some early fall crappie fishing on Lake Conroe. And that lake is pretty well filled up, as is most of the lakes in East Texas. On the hunting scene, wish we had a drum roll. That'll work. Dove season opens in 10 days from this weekend. That's just amazing.
1: Yeah.
0: As we mentioned earlier in the program, the early north zone, central, and south zone will all open September 1. Also opening, which is really a continuation, the physical year for Texas Parks and Wildlife closes August 31st. And then the new fiscal year opens up September 1. And you're going to have the South Zone javelina season. Don't forget, those are being accepted by Boone and Crockett as well as Pope and Young and the other open squirrel counties. All right, Harold, what are you driving?
2: Yeah, this is a Whopper. It's a new model from the folks at Lexus. This is the 26 LX700H. And this is a big, gorgeous SUV, 3.4-liter V6 with a hybrid assist, 457 horsepower on that thing, made it to a 10-speed automatic transmission, 8,000 pounds of towing capacity with the integrated tow hitch. They have a crawl control with turn assist, active height control, so you can raise it from 8.1 inches to 12.1, adaptive variable suspension, obviously a solid operator on the highway, but off the road, they've got settings for mud, sand, snow, and dirt. I've never seen a dirt setting before, but it's a big deal. It's incredibly plush, all the goodies that one would expect out of a Lexus. Certainly all of the safety advanced technology like blind spot monitor and 360-degree cameras, which I still find fascinating. Front and rear locking differentials, 18-inch alloy wheels. It's a 7-passenger vehicle, 2,400-watt power

0: lead in it. Heated, ventilated second row, aside from the front row seats. So it's quite a vehicle, and this, of course, comes in at Bob money, $119,311, plus GT&L.
1: Wow.
0: Got to throw that in there. But it's a whopper. If you like that Mark Levinson premium sound and a lot of leather, check it out, the 26 Lexus LX700H.
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2: 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Phil Olson along with Harold Gunn, and this portion of the program is brought to you by Spear Ag in Uvalde, Texas. You know, you might say agriculture's in the blood of Spear Ag owners Justin and Klein Spear. Since the time the brothers were born, they've been actively involved in both farming and ranching. Just like you when you were a kid going to the feed store with your grandpa on a Saturday, today Spear Ag brings that feeling back to life. 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Yes, hunting seasons are just around the corner, and we need to see availability of ammunition.
1: Oh,
2: we're going to be hunting some birds. First dove starting September 1, and then later in the month, the early teal season. And our resident expert on that is John Hurlitz, Carroll's Gun Shop in Wharton. John, welcome back to the show.
16: Morning, guys. Thanks for having me.
2: Absolutely. All right. I got a question for you right off the bat because I think last year at this time, we were talking about some of the duplex loads. And I think that may have started with turkey loads, but also used for waterfowl. Did that ever transition over into dove or quail loads?
16: It has really not, and I think a lot of that has to do with it drives the price up enough that our average dove hunter who could shoot, you know, 3 or 4 boxes in an afternoon just doesn't want to pay that.
2: Well, and that leads me right into the next question of our what they call game loads, the dove and quail loads, little lighter loads. Is that price-driven? Is that really the seller? Are people doing some high-brass stuff wanting better loads?
16: We still sell a lot of high-brass, high-velocity, ounce-and-a-quarter loads here in Wharton County, largely because so many guys are using their duck gun to dove hunt with, and those big 3.5-inch guns just need that extra oomph to run reliably, especially when, you know, they, and I'm using air quotes here, they cleaned it at the end of duck season last year, meaning they probably hosed it down with WD-40 and wiped it off and threw it in the
2: yeah,
16: game.
2: Okay.
16: So sometimes those guns need a little bit of more muscle to run right.
2: Used to be that the game loads would have problems, particularly if there was any in the old 1100, Remington 1100s, mm-hmm. the port would get clogged up and it yep. wouldn't cycle properly. Has that improved, or are people doing a better job of keeping their shotguns clean?
16: A little of both. I think the shotguns have improved a little bit if we go past the 1100s to some of the either the recoil-operated guns that are Benelli's or Benelli clones, or the Beretta family of autoloaders that are gas-operated. Those are just really, really reliable. Things have gotten more reliable. But people still shoot 1100s all the time. I always keep 1100 O-rings on the shelf so that when somebody comes in for dove season, we can ask them, if you're shooting 1100, how's your O-rings? And they go, oh, I don't know. So they spend $7 on a pack of O-rings and
0: yep.
16: and change them out, and then they're good to go.
0: Generally. Yeah, they are sweet guns. John, this Harold is,
16: hey, Harold.
0: As we're on this subject, as far as the firearms that people are using, are the autos the most popular, or how does it range with, you know, autos, over, under, side by side, that kind of stuff? Pumps?
16: I would say if I had to put them in order mm-hmm. of use, I think pump guns are still probably at the top simply because it's price.
0: Yeah.
16: There are far more of them out there. And then we have autos and over and unders probably are about the same. And then in our neck of the woods, the side-by-side is not as popular as in other parts of the world. So that's probably at the very bottom.
0: Anything new in these rounds, though? We're talking about them, but is, you know, they're always wanting to sell you something. Has anything come out new as far as dove loads, quail loads?
16: On the shot shell side of things, no, there really isn't. We did see the really high-end non-toxic stuff like bismuth has all but disappeared because the price on bismuth has gone up so high that the manufacturers have said, well, I don't think we want to try to sell a $120 box of shotgun shells.
2: Mm. Let me ask you, with the tariffs that President Trump has imposed on various countries around the world, and prior to the shotguns coming out of, say, Turkey, that region of the world, was pretty affordable. Have you seen mm-hmm. prices go up there, or is it the tariffs impacted them?
16: Absolutely. Just about everything went up. The Turkish guns went up. The Italian guns went up. The German guns went up. The Brazilian guns went up. Fortunately, we don't import a ton of Chinese shotguns. So that really hasn't they went up a little bit, but that wasn't a big chunk of the business. But the Turkish guns have gone up probably 10 to 15% in, you know, the last year. And one of the big Turkish and Brazilian gun makers just had another 10% increase across, not 10 across the board, but a lot of it went up 10%.
0: Wow. Anything out of Japan with, like, Moroku?
16: They have not. I mean, they took a price increase for Browning and Winchester stuff, but not humongous.
2: Okay. All right. Hey, listen, we're up against the mid-portion of the program. We need to take a break. We'll continue discussing firearms and ammunition availability with John Hurlitz right after this.
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2: We continue our conversation with John Hurlitz, owner of Carroll's Gun Shop in Wharton. John, we were talking about firearms as we headed into the break, and just curious, the 410, 20, and 12, still most popular, 16 and 28s, any movement there? I've heard some people talking about 16s, yeah. And I didn't know if they were having a flashback, you know, to days gone by.
16: You know, Browning has introduced over the last several years a handful of the new A5 and 16 gauge, and they still have a couple of Satori's in the line in 16 gauge. I'm a huge 28 gauge fan,
2: right?
16: And I think it's one of the best performing shot shells out there from a pattern perspective, because the shot string is so much shorter,
2: mm-hmm.
16: So it's denser. The pattern is a little denser, so there's just more pellets arriving in any space and time. And I sell a lot of 28 gauge guns, just about not everything made, but I've got Berettas and Brownings and Franckis and even Stevenses and pointers. And then Beretta and Benelli both make autoloaders in it that run like champs.
2: When it we were talking about shotguns and keeping them clean. What shape are y'all in for all of the solvents and patches and, you know, swabs and things of that nature?
16: We sell a lot of ProShot product. I'm really happy with their stuff, whether it's their general. They're cleaner, their aerosol, you know, brake cleaner in a gun scrubber can kind of thing, and then their Zero Friction is a great lube, and their Pro Gold is a great grease. And then the full line of cleaning rods and brushes and swabs and patches, the whole thing. So we can handle anything from a 410 shotgun up to a 50 BMG rifle.
0: So WD-40 won't take care of all of it?
16: Not all of it. I mean, it's better than nothing, Carol, but it's really not ideal.
0: Yeah, if you use it, then you got to clean up with it.
16: You could also use Pam cooking spray, too.
0: There you go. You know. Yeah. Well, I had a friend of mine in my place so one time, and he was in a stand, and he loaned his rifle. It was a 700, and he loaned it to somebody, and he didn't realize that they had put WD-40 all over it. And he pulled the trigger, and nothing happened. And as he's looking down going, what happened? Then the hammer fell.
16: It was
0: so gummed up.
16: Yeah.
2: Yeah. Hey, a few years ago, you got me out of a jam. We were doing a dove hunt together and was looking for the Mojo lineup of decoys, the Voodoo and the Dove of Flicker. And in my opinion, that combination is a game changer to increase your birds in bag compared to spent. Are they still popular?
16: Absolutely, absolutely. In fact, I'm looking at out my office door. I'm looking at a pile of Mojo Dove about 3 feet high and Dove of Flickers about 2 feet high.
2: I shared them with you before when we were setting this up, and last year at the San Antonio Hunters Extravaganza, I was expounding upon the virtues of the combination of the Voodoo and the Dove of Flicker, and this guy said, I'll tell you how impressed I am with it. I just got back from a trip to Argentina, and I kept 4 bird boys busy keeping the birds picked up around the Dove of Flickers and the Voodoo Dove. Wow. That's where there's plenty of shot opportunities.
16: Oh, I imagine.
2: Yeah, yeah. Let's shift gears for a minute because it's not that far off. Some guys heading to the high country may need something, but any shortage that you're seeing in center fire big game loads, rifles, cartridges?
16: Not really. It seems that things have leveled out for the most part. There's some of the brand new stuff, like some of the new steel, I hate to say steel cased, but the non-metallic case stuff, the backcountry stuff, the 7 backcountry and the 6.5 Creedmoor plus peak that's increasing velocities by 200 and 300 feet per second. Some of that stuff just hasn't come out in big quantities yet. But our run-of-the-mill stuff, our Hornady Precision Hunter stuff, our Federal Power Points, our Winchester, regular deer rifle loads, all of that stuff is I hate to say back to normal, but pretty much back to normal.
2: I just saw where the National Shooting Sports Foundation has released information as we head toward the midterms and, of course, looking ahead to 2028, that the liberal left is in the process of ramping up and taking the anti-gun, and if you can't get the gun, get the ammunition.
0: Right.
2: They're starting to build that those talking points.
16: Yeah, and that's nothing really new. They have been talking about figuring out ways to, whether it's strangle lead or copper or powder or something like that. I don't think they've had much success at it because you're also sort of getting into strangling business at that point.
2: Absolutely.
16: So I'm not sure. I haven't heard a whole lot about it in the last couple of years out there. But the suppressor news has been dominating the news, the 2A news cycle for the last couple of weeks anyway. So
2: I'm glad you mentioned that. We're about out of time, but are you all selling suppressors and seeing the quick turnaround on licensing?
16: We are selling suppressors as the status quo. And yes, we are seeing on Form 4s, we're seeing days generally. And so there's some outliers, but generally just days instead of many, many, many, many months.
2: Tell you what, if you like the small town atmosphere with big selection and great customer service, you owe it to yourself to go to Carol's Gun Shop in Wharton. Just a fun place to walk in, pull up, walk in, and find a host of people that know what they're talking about. John Hurlitz, we appreciate you joining us today on Texas Outdoor News.
16: Always fun, guys. Thanks a bunch.
0: Thank you, John. Friends, we'll be back with more Texas Outdoor News.
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0: Yeah, August 24th, Deep East Texas Chapter of National Wild Turkey Federation Hunting Heritage Banquet in Jasper at the Maroon Ridge Event Center. 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
0: right,
2: place an order for something special, go in and see John and his team of folks there. Coming up next week, Owen Fitzsimmons, the Dove Guy.
0: The Dove Guy.
2: Yeah, right before the start of the opening of dove season, we're going to be seeing what's coming up, what shape doves are in, and maybe some opportunities where to go. We've been wet. Mm-hmm. And then all of a sudden it got dry on us, right, which is fine.
0: Yeah.
2: And maybe we'll concentrate the birds a little bit more. So excited to get that as we head into hunting season.
0: Indeed.
2: And we'll always talk about a little fall fishing.
0: Absolutely.
2: All right.
0: Okay, friends, do remember to check our website out, TexasOutdoorNews.com. 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So up at the top, it says listen to our show. 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
27: Clara, I had something really interesting happen.
28: Tell me about it.
27: I was being interviewed and the guy asked me, of all the collections that you have purchased, which one are you the proudest of?
28: What did you tell him?
27: I told him about that woman who inherited half a dozen guns from her grandfather.
28: Remind me.
27: She sent me an email that I couldn't hardly believe, so I drove a few hours to go see the guns.
28: Are you talking about the lady who was offered $12,000 for the whole collection, but then she wrote to you because she really needed $19,000 to buy a car?
27: That's the one.
28: How much did we pay her?
27: $220,000.
28: Because it was the right thing to do?
27: Because it was the right thing to do.

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10: Edge the Red Sox 1-0 to open their four-game weekend series. Cam Schlittler working 5 2/3 shutout with 8 strikeouts. Paul Goldschmidt solo homer, the only scoring. The series continuing with a doubleheader today. Coverage of Game 2 beginning at 6:30 Eastern right here on ESPN Radio. WNBA Fever topped the Sun 111-91. Caitlin Clark and Kelsey Mitchell each had 34, both scoring 30-plus for the fourth time this season, extending the WNBA single-season record, the pair scoring or assisting on 92 of the team's 111 points.
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0: TV or TV commercials, or he was married to J-Lo or whatever, dated J-Lo. But that's what you know him for. But I want to go, no. That was the most hated dude in baseball.
1: Yeah.
0: Forever. And now he's, you know, telling stories on TV and everybody's like, but it's hard to explain to people the actual context of it.
1: It's funny. I was, as I was talking about NWA there, I was, you know, me and how I'll just like, I'll just start singing this or that.
0: Yeah.
1: I was like, yeah.
0: Nah, you need to keep it.
1: I feel like the cruising down the street in my 6'4". That's it.
0: That's as far as you can go. No, but it is. It's funny because it's like, you know, you reach a certain age and you kind of become this only Flavor Flav is, I posted the picture talking about August. It was the Ocho. It was 5 years ago. That amazing picture is you, me, Dawn Staley, and Flavor Flav.
1: Yep.
0: And Flavor Flav cussed about 3 or 4 times on live on SportsCenter. And I'll never forget, right in the middle of it, Dawn leaned over and she goes, like, you and Flavor Flav are talking on TV, and Dawn leans over to me and she goes, can you believe we're on TV with Flavor Flav right now? Because she's our age. And so it's that same thing where like, you know, he's like a cartoon character now, but back in the day, if you played that particular cassette tape in your house, not only were your parents going to be mad at you, but your youth pastor is going to tell you you're going straight to hell.
1: I played it on a loop while I mowed the yard. I remember like distinctly on the Walkman, my sister's Walkman. I didn't have one. I stole Stacy's.
0: Did it have like the super bass button on it?
1: I don't think so. It was this, her Walkman, you know, there were varying yes. sizes of them.
0: Yeah.
1: Hers was like bigger, and I don't know what all like the extra part did.
0: You get the yellow one that was waterproof.
1: Well, Lainey had that one, and it had the yellow in-ear headphone.
0: It had the bass booster button.
1: There you go.
0: Look at that. No, I mean, right there. He started going off cussing on TV, and Dawn goes, can
1: cruising
0: you believe
1: down
0: we're
1: the
0: talking to him right
1: in
0: now?
1: My 6'4".
0: Stop.
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0: That's right. That's all I can think about is now me riding around L.A. looking for those Heisman trophies. 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You can give us a call, 888-SAY-ESPN. It's 888-729-3776. All right, so FBS college football starts today. I mean, just about 3 hours. North Carolina and TCU going to play over in Ireland. But last night, the FCS level, what we used to call 1AA, I still call it that because I'm old. They got started, and Cal Poly upset Idaho on like fourth down at the end of regulation, like heaved a touchdown pass. William and Mary, they're in the Commonwealth.
1: Go Tribe.
0: They played Villanova, who's ranked. They were down 10 points in like the closing couple minutes of the game, came back and tied the game up, like they scored a touchdown, onside kick, kicked field goal, and then Villanova's got a chance to win. They're driving. They're slinging it. And William and Mary intercepted the pass, returned it back in the field goal territory, last play, kicked field goal, won the ball game. I mean, stadium or the season's just started, and it's already bonkers. And you know what? And for on Friday, and I'm not a huge Friday night college football guy because I respect it was cool driving back through Eastern North Carolina last night. You could see all the stadium lights on all over the place because high school football was happening.
1: Go Spartans.
0: But I will say that it was nice to be watching college football highlights last night and surfing the ESPN app and seeing games. And nobody was talking about anything but games, just playing football and talking about playing football.
1: It's football time in Texas.
0: Know it.
1: Do you know who were college football teammates at William & Mary, I think in 1994.
0: Who?
1: Mike Tomlin.
0: Yes.
1: And Sean McDermott.
0: Holy smokes. How about that?
1: How about that?
0: I didn't know that.
1: Yep.
0: William & Mary.
1: I pitched a story. I wanted to do a story on them so bad when they faced each other.
0: Yeah.
1: But it never materialized. And now Mike Tomlin is an NBC analyst, I
0: yes.
1: think.
0: Yes. Yeah, and big surprise is awesome.
1: I mean of course he's awesome. Great.
0: And it's funny, too, because I think everybody's got an image of Tomlin because our entire perspective on who head coaches may or may not be is based on press conferences in the NFL because you just don't – there's not a lot of get-to-know-me time unless they were on Hard Knocks, right? And now Tomlin's kind of cut loose and speaking his mind, which he always did. But now he's speaking his mind on a lot of topics, and it's like it's super entertaining.
1: What do we think is going to happen? There you go.
0: How about that?
1: Is that look that up for me, Luke. I think the only year they were teammates was 94, I think.
0: If you
1: okay, 93 and 94.
0: Yes, if you're looking
1: and
0: on that,
1: McDermott
0: you see
1: played it. Defensive back yep. there, number 28, yep. and Tomlin was a wide receiver. And I so wanted to do that story. I pitched it over and over and over again because wouldn't that have been cool, like week 15 in the NFL when the Steelers are playing yeah. the Bills?
0: Yeah. And now NBC will do it. NBC will have Tomlin interviewing him.
1: Now I've put it out into the universe.
0: Yeah. That's our way. That, there, I almost said something. There's a story I keep pitching.
1: Don't do it.
0: And people keep rejecting it, but I have a project I'm working on, and I'm going to shoehorn it into there because I've been waiting 10 years to do it. But I'm not going to say it on the air because if I say it on the air, somebody's going to write it. You know where I learned my lesson on that deal? Talking about digging through court documents? Jeremy Mayfield. I pulled into the infield at the Charlotte Motor Speedway, and Jeremy Mayfield had been banned from the racetrack, like not allowed on the grounds. And Facebook was brand new. And I pulled into the racetrack, and I got there late. I think it was the All-Star race in Charlotte. And I saw Jeremy standing on top of an RV in the infield.
1: Bro, I chased him up there.
0: No. You know why you knew he was there? Because your idiot friend posted on Facebook, hey, Jeremy Mayfield's on top of an RV in the infield, and literally got out of my truck. And as I'm walking to the media center, you and Pockers and everybody went running past me. And that's when I learned my lesson. Like,
1: I didn't know that part.
0: I'm like, you know what? I probably should have climbed up there and interviewed him and kept that to my damn self.
1: Yeah.
0: But I scooped myself. I talked to him And then I walked down. He hated me, but I talked to him. And I knew it was because I posted it. And that's why I am not going to say the story I did that I don't get to do because I don't want somebody else to do it.
1: I just figure, you know, the only reason I would – that's what entered my mind, but I figured, like, okay, he's not coaching the Steelers.
0: That window's closed, but the window's still open for the one I want to do. And I'm going to keep that to myself. Because I don't want Andy Staples to write a great version of it.
1: He's awesome.
0: Yeah, if I'm just saying anybody, any of them, just pick one if I say it on the show.
1: But it's a college football story.
0: Yeah. Oh, yeah. Yeah. It's a college football history story that would blow people's minds. So maybe I'll just put it in my college football history book that I may or may not finish in time.
1: Is it in the city of LA?
2: I can change my mind.
3: 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It just happened in record time. I don't think I've seen a take age that poorly since your famous Patrick Mahomes. No way on God's green earth he replaces Alex Smith.
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9: Kylie, what's wrong?
10: I just got hit with a car repair bill. I'm behind on rent, and I feel like I can never save any money.
11: It is probably the he's one of two leaders at Eastlake. I would say he has played the cleanest through 36 holes. He's gone 65, 65. His 130 total through 36 matches his career low. His previous 36 hole low was in Houston last year at the Texas Children's Houston Open. But he has contended a lot this year. This golf course, as it turns out, is actually a nice fit for Gerard's eye. He says he sees some similar things on this course as the places he grew up practicing in North Carolina. Here was Gerard on his feel on Eastlake.
12: Yeah, it's a lot like the golf course that I kind of grew up playing in North Carolina. So feel very comfortable with the visuals, some of the elevation change, tee shots, and the greens are the same kind of Bermuda that I putt on at home. So I feel really comfortable out here. It's obviously not North Carolina, and there's some really difficult shots, and the Zoysia fairways are kind of a bonus when you get the ball teed up, but solid so far. Just got to keep it rolling.
11: Yeah, I said on Tuesday that Gerard is, you know, one of the best players on tour who doesn't have a win. We didn't get as thorough into that conversation as I would have liked. Obviously, the two top players that come to mind without a win this season would be Sam Burns and Siwoo Kim. As far as consistency, Gerard, you know, did have a stretch there between the beginning of March and the middle of May, where, you know, he was not in contention at golf tournaments. But you look, you know, since the start of summer, since the end of May, top 10 at Colonial, second place in Memorial, a top 10 at the Open Championship, a top 10 in Detroit, and now off back-to-back top 25s in the first two playoff events, at Memphis and at Belrive last week. Here was Gerard in the close calls in 2026.
12: I played a lot of good golf this year. I really only had a chance to win one of those golf tournaments coming down the stretch, Memorial.
13: Yeah.
12: Sony, I kind of was, you know, making a late charge, and Chris was just playing really good, and Scotty kind of ran away with Amex, and I just dumped in the water on 17. So I didn't really have a whole lot of chances to win instead of or besides Memorial. So I think just putting ourselves in contention on the weekend is a good start. I've played a lot of golf tournaments in my life. I've won a few golf tournaments in my life, so I feel comfortable that, you know, I'm doing the right things. We're executing the right shots. We have the right mentality to go out and kind of close it and kind of be the dog under pressure, and just go out there and enjoy it. I mean, that's kind of what we play for, is to have a chance kind of on the back nine coming down the stretch on Sunday, and that's kind of what we prepare for, and we'll be ready.
11: Yeah, he came alive at the end of last year as well. Went over and played the Mauritius. It's the final DP World Tour of the final DP World Tour tournament of the season in Africa. And Gerard had to go play that at the end of last year and play well in order to get into the top 50 on the official world golf ranking points and secure a place at, for the Masters. He made his first appearance at Augusta earlier this year, finished 38th. But he likes to come through in the big moment in clutch time. Obviously, he talked about, yes, he's had some close calls, but really the only tournament that he really had a chance to win was at Jack's Place, where, you know, he was tied first round leader, open 67, and put together really three phenomenal rounds in the first, second, and fourth round. It was a second round 72 that hurt Gerard, but, that was a great tournament down the stretch at Muirfield Village this year between Poston and Gerard. But it's really been, when you look at his game, the North Carolina alum, one-time PGA Tour winner, won the opposite field event at the Barracuda last year. When you look at his game, in my opinion, it's the putting that has really come around over the last 3 months. It seems like since we started seeing Gerard on the PGA Tour, he has always had a very consistent pattern as far as ball striking. Works with Jason Bale, who was the number one PGA of America coach of the year last year. And yeah, Gerard has a little bit of a funky move. And you can go watch it, online if you haven't seen it, you know, so far this week or throughout this season. But he owns it. And he knows exactly where that ball is going, knows his patterns very well. Here was world number 27, Ryan Gerard, on the aspects of his game that feel good through two rounds.
12: Done a really good job of...
11: And field, so these 12th place finishes and 15th place finishes are obviously not ideal for him, but has another top five here back in 2021. The driver discourse with Hovland is very interesting because, once again, on paper, he is a phenomenal driver of the golf ball, but obviously there has been some discomfort mentally when it comes to Hovland's game off the tee. Here was more on that when he was talking with the media yesterday.
4: Victor, you've been a fairway-finding machine. What has been the key for you?
5: Great question. Don't even know, but found something that seems to be going straight, so very happy with that.
9: When you
4: that's simple, that's it,
5: that's all I got for you.
9: When you quote find something like during a week, does it feel sustainable in your mind, or is it just let me see if I can get through with it and then we'll like reassess afterwards?
5: It's more of the latter, but at the same time it's like we're only talking, even though it sometimes feels really far off, we're only talking about a couple, 1 or 2 degrees here and there. And like, if I just go back to Travelers, for example, I was first in the field in driving, and my swing speeds were upwards of, you know, high 170 miles an hour, and I was hitting it really straight. So, and I don't feel like I did much different from there. It's just what's kind of annoying is that if I have a good feeling, I would be able to sustain it week in, week out. Now I haven't been doing that. Like last week, I drove it awful. The week before, not so great either. It's not like I've changed too much since those last 2 weeks, but I'm driving it better this week. So you just got to take advantage of it. And then hopefully, when I have some time off, I can really get to work.
11: So that's Hovland tied at the top with Gerard at 10 under. And obviously I would have liked to hear, a little more detail on exactly what the thought is with the driver. And we'll get to this on Morikawa later. Colin Morikawa, he's at 9 under, one shot back. And, he said he had some, you know, some breakthrough, with the putter. A couple months ago, he said he got a lesson from Kisner and Tiger and just kept telling the media, oh, it's something very simple. It's something very simple. We need more detail on that. And part of it is on the media who's on property with better follow up questions. Credit to the journalist who asked, Hovland the last question, in that little intercourse as far as what was that final question there that we just listened?
13: I think he asked him about the driver hitting the fairway or hitting the green.
11: Yeah. I'm sorry. I just want to make sure that I have that. Let's see the quote. does the driving feel sustainable right now was the question. And, you know, and Hovland just says it can vary week to week. The bottom line is it's nothing that statistically is throwing him off. He has been a solid driver of the golf ball week to week. So for us to kind of sit here and act like it's a problem, it's really not. It's just something he's battling, between him and himself. You know, Chris Goddard is one of the players who is one shot back of the leaders in

0: the field and putting. He reviewed his second round with Doug Ferguson of Associated Press. He got her upshot a 67 in the second round. He was top five after round one on Thursday. Got off to a very nice 5-under start. Very bizarre back and forth with Doug Ferguson here. You know, you'll start by hearing, you know, Ferguson doesn't have anything better to ask him, and Goddard will review his round. We'll go ahead and run that, John.
1: I don't have anything better to ask except for what do you make of this tournament so far?
2: I mean, so far so good. I don't
1: Your
2: really
1: play,
2: know.
1: Leaderboard, course, everything, is it?
2: Yeah, I think it's good. I think I don't really know what to add to the question, but you know,
1: not
2: I think
1: sure
2: it's
1: much of a question in first
2: it's,
1: place.
2: It's
1: but.
2: A bunch leaderboard, and course is in good shape, and you know the wind was a little tougher today, but I feel like it's, you know, it's kind of anyone's ball game at the top. So I guess that's what you want.
1: Why is it so scoreable?
2: It doesn't feel that scoreable when you're out there. I think if you know, there's a couple holes out here that, you know, the greens aren't soft per se, but if you have a wedge in your hand, you can, if you hit a good wedge, it's going to stay where it lands. And you get some shorter holes that if you hit the fairway and hit a good wedge, you can make some birdies. But there's plenty of holes you can make bogeys on too. So I don't know. It doesn't feel like you can overpower it.
0: Yeah, it's not playing easy. Chris Goddard is just playing amazing golf right now. You look at the power that he brings off the tee. You know, he gives himself scoring irons into every hole, and then he's a little, as far as statistically, a little like Wyndham Clark as far as him and Wyndham, they're the two, you know, longer drivers of the golf ball who can really get hot on the greens. The other, you know, top putters in the world, you know, Jacob Bridgman, Sam Burns, Sam hits it a long way, I will say. You know, Denny McCarthy, a lot of them don't have, Scottie Scheffler obviously has all the tools in the bag, but a lot of the big distance players can get super cold on the greens, and Goddard and Clark, are two players who have proved this year that, you know, not only is their distance the best part of their game, but what they can deliver on the greens. Goddard up the last 2 weeks. I mean, he was top five in putting in the field at the BMW Championship. And once again, doing something very similar, this week at Eastlake. I want to go back to that Hovland quote because I caught a blank, there. But, you know, he was talking with that reporter at the end of the quote about the sustainability of the driver, and Hovland responded by saying, you know, I feel like I'm doing the same things off the tee at the Travelers as I am this week. And, you know, sometimes it can just be a degree or two difference, face a little open, face a little closed. And he feels like it can throw everything off. And, I think that's something that's very relatable to the average golfer. You know, you go take a lesson one day and you feel like you're in a good spot, or maybe you go out and play 18 holes and have a good round and you feel, you know, what could ever go wrong in my game right now? And then you come back out 2 days later, and everything's all over the place. And there's no way to determine, hey, what am I doing differently now? Now, a player like Victor Hovland has, a lot of tools around him. Coaches, technology equipment. He's got the TrackMan out to see exactly what's going on every day. You know, my piece of advice to the average golfer who could struggle with this as well, because it's something I did growing up. I would have, you know, a week or two where I feel great about my game and I'm trying to feel everything that's going right and really get an image of what's working well so that I can remember those things. And then all of a sudden, you know, something 2 weeks later, there's a different part of my game that has gone astray. Or let's say I'm working on hitting a nice draw with the driver. And the key for me there is to start with the face over the ball, slightly open, so that I can get the start line down the right side, and then turn it over. Well, that could be a great thing for me to think about for 2 weeks, but then 2 weeks later, my aim gets off. You know, my posture gets off. There's so many variables in the game of golf. And so, I thought that was a nice, relatable conversation between Victor and the media. Even though he didn't go too deep into the simple swing tip he's thinking about, as far as the driver. Goddard, you know, back to Goddard, you know, I

0: like this golf tournament to come down between Scottie Scheffler and Chris Goddard. Scheffler is plus 312 on Kalshi. Goddard up plus 755. I would say the only worry I've had about Chris is going back to Memphis, when he was, echoing some statements as far as, you know, running out of gas in some hotter climates. You know, you had crazy hot temperatures there in Memphis in week one of the playoffs. And, you know, the things got a little cooler in St. Louis last week at the BMW, where he held strong for four rounds. And then this week in Atlanta, I mean, it's 10 to 15 degrees cooler than what we saw in Memphis 2 weeks ago. So yeah, I expect Goddard up to stay at the top of the board. You know, Cameron Young was a very impressive, obviously had a very impressive second round shooting 62. And someone who, as we talked about at the end of the first segment, is giving it his very best to try to go and chase down player of the year award, or even, you know, if he can win this tournament this week, he's going to come away as the FedEx Cup champion and, will have made a boat of cash this year when it comes to, you know, his win at the Players and the signature event at Doral. Eastlake would be a very nice cherry on top for Cameron Young. And, Goddard spoke on Cameron's ability and just the overall, the scoring yesterday that went into Young's second round 62.
1: It's definitely not the first time he's done that this year. So I think it definitely got a little harder when the wind switched and picked up a little bit. Like a hole like 15 was really hard to get a club that, one, landed pin high, and two, was, you know, on the green with, you know, we're hitting from 155. We were laughing, and we said if we played the back box today, there'd be a lot of complaining going on. But yeah, I mean, I think it's just kind of, you can get on a run here for sure. If you're playing good, I mean, you can, Cam did it, but it's definitely a hard course to go out and light up, I think.
0: Yeah, and Cameron Young, you look at his last three starts, of course, he got off to a great start to the season. Not only did he win the Players, but followed that up with a top five finish at the Masters. You know, since mid-May, Cameron Young has just not done a whole lot because of his frustrations on the greens with the putter, and we'll hear from him directly on that in the next segment. But yeah, since the start of June, only two top tens. One of them was a runner-up at the Open Championship in a major, so that's a big deal. And then he followed that up with a top 10 in Detroit. You know, I hope Cameron Young can hold strong over the next 36, and because if this thing late on Sunday, if you turn on your TV and this thing's coming down between Scheffler and Goddard and Cameron Young and everyone's battling for the player of the year, you could have your best Eastlake champ, your best tour championship of all time. Before we go to break, I got to tell you about one of the more prestigious amateur golf championships in the world that's going to be coming back to Texas this fall. It's the 2026 Spirit International Amateur Golf Championship, taking place November 9th through the 14th at the number one ranked golf course in Texas, and Whispering Pines Golf Club. The Spirit brings together the best men and the best amateur men and women from 20 countries in a 54-hole Olympic-style competition featuring both team and individual gold medals. And if you follow professional golf, you know, you watch the legacy every week. Past Spirit competitors include Scottie Scheffler, Jordan Spieth, Victor Hovland, Rose Zhang, Lexi Thompson. We're going to have the U.S. Amateur Champion representing England this year, and Jack Whaley. And really have I'm going to announce to you the full field here in a few weeks after the Walker Cup comes to a conclusion in the first week of September. And you know, this is really it's almost watching the Spirit every 2 years is like watching Miracle, right? The movie Miracle. Because these are amateur players who, and it's a rare sport of amateur competition now that is still, as far as the world of golf, you know, the amateurs, still playing for majority, passion for the game. Not a lot of NIL going on in golf, you know, outside of Jackson Koivun and Koivun's a pro now, but, you know, really only the top five to top 10 on the official world amateur golf rankings are doing big NIL deals. You know, the Spirit gives you a chance to come out and watch proper, pure amateur competition. And really, you know, you can come and meet all these players, interact with all these players. And then in 4 years, you know, when you have Golf Channel on and they're winning on the PGA Tour, LPGA Tour, DP World Tour, you're like, ah, oh, well, I met Scotty 4 years ago. You know, I interacted with him. So come out and watch the action at Whispering Pines. Opening ceremonies is November 10th. Tournament rounds running through Thursday that week, and closing ceremonies on the 14th. Once again, way bigger than golf, even beyond the amateur aspect of it. 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
3: 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We heard from the two leaders going into the weekend in Ryan Gerard and Victor Hovland. In this segment, we're going to hear from Cameron Young and Colin Morikawa, as well as Scottie Scheffler, Ludvig Åberg, a couple other players who could make a move. It's absolutely stacked. I mean, to say that obviously the two players that that I like heading into the weekend are Scheffler and Goddard, but all of these players have proven they can close, especially this year, with the exception of Ryan Gerard. And I'm not saying Gerard can't close. It's just he doesn't have the win this year. Obviously, as we heard from him, he's had some close calls. Really, Memorial was the only tournament where it felt like it was in his hands and he lost it. But Gerard, aside from him, you know, Victor Hovland has won this year. Colin Morikawa has won this year around the California swing and is a past major champion. Chris Goddard's won three times this year. Cameron Young has won twice. Scottie Scheffler has two wins and, you know, 12 top fives. Justin Rose, who is in a tie for seventh alongside Fitzpatrick, Adam Scott, and Ludvig. You know, Rose won at Torrey Pines by six earlier this season and had the Masters in his hands with a two-shot lead making the turn on the back nine before Rory took his lunch money. Fitzpatrick, also a multi-time winner this year. And, yeah, Fitzpatrick, here's the thing. He has three wins this year. One of them is the Zurich Classic two-ball, which I cannot take that seriously as far as the Player of the Year award is concerned. And then, Adam Scott, Ludvig Åberg. We'll hear from Ludvig later on as far as how he grades this season without a win. He's someone who's had a lot of opportunities and has been unable to close. But let's get to Cameron Young. 8-under yesterday. Shot a 62 around Eastlake, which is no joke of a golf course. Rough is up this week. It is playing a little softer with the rain, but 62 is 62. Capped it off with an eagle on 18. Very tough left-hand pin location there yesterday, and just an incredible round. Came out firing with five birdies on the front nine, shot a 30, and then took care of business on the back, bringing it home in 62. Here was Young on that career round.
6: I mean, I was in last place about 3.5 hours ago, so obviously there's not much wind today, and you know the field seems to be playing pretty well for even part of being last place after yesterday, so. I think I couldn't, pat myself on the back for shooting 8-under, but that doesn't change how much work there is left to even give yourself a chance. I don't know what the scores are going to be like today, but it feels like it's not playing too difficult for how this place can be, and I wouldn't expect really to be that close after today.
3: Closer than he expected. He's within two. I think he thought that someone of the likes of Goddard or Scheffler or Burns would get it to maybe 11 or 12 under. was not the case. And another interesting detail about Cam's round yesterday was that he played by himself after J.J. Spahn had to withdraw with a shoulder injury on Thursday. So shot 62 playing by himself. Here was Young's feel on kind of that rare occurrence. You don't see that often on the PGA.
6: It makes it
3: tour.
6: Easier because you're not waiting on anybody. You kind of can just like you just keep going. I mean, there's no, you don't do anything that isn't at your own pace. You're never waiting. You're never rushing. So in that sense, it's pretty nice.
3: Yeah, it's interesting. Here are the two players that have played by themselves to start the week as a result of J.J. Spahn's injury. Minwoo Lee had to play by himself on Thursday. He was supposed to play with Spahn. He shoots 62. Let's see. And then Cameron Young yesterday, he plays by himself. He shoots 62. Who is playing by themselves today? That would be one Robert McIntyre. Wow, could he shoot 62 by himself today? What is his round prop under? We'll check on that over the break. But Bobby Mack off a top 10 at the BMW Championship, has three top 10s in his last five starts, and has had some good results, some good rounds here there at Eastlake over the years. Has never really put together four rounds, but the two players who have competed by themselves in the opening rounds have shot sub 65. Look for McIntyre to do the same today. The last thing on Cameron Young, I've been telling you his putting has struggled over the last, what, 4 or 5 weeks. Here were his words on that.
6: My level of frustration has been pretty high for about 4 or 5 weeks. So yesterday, because I have played okay and putted poorly and finished, in positions that I feel like are unacceptable, to be brutally honest. So, I'd say it almost was less yesterday maybe than after some other days, just because I did get off to an awful start. I could have just shot 77 and, like, you know, ended my tournament, but I didn't. I kind of fought back and shot even par, and while that was in last place, I don't feel that it was that bad. So, yeah, it's been high, and I think yesterday was maybe not as high as you would have expected.
3: Once again, that's Cam Young on finding some of the mojo with the putter yesterday after, you know, over a month of struggling. And you know, he has one of the strongest collection of non-major victories so far this year. Has the Players, has Doral, and with the Tour Championship and the FedEx Cup, his Player of the Year argument would become stronger, but it still would not be the best. It still would not top Wyndham Clark's three wins with a major. You know, that's the key there, is the U.S. Open for Clark. Let's get to Scottie Scheffler. He is 8-under after rounds of 65, 67, and has world number one, has now recorded 10 consecutive rounds in the 60s at Eastlake. Just absolutely flushing the approach, putting it very well. You know, the only reason Scheffler wasn't higher up the leaderboard last week at the BMW was because he had these random blisters on his hands and feet. And once again, I don't have all the deep, intricate details there, but was having a tough time gripping the club in round one, and then found his mojo over the weekend at Bellerive, I believe, to finish 12th. You know, Scheffler, how about this? A little testy interaction with the media yesterday. One of these journalists came after world number one and said that, didn't come after him, but asked him about some control issues with the driver. And, you know, he asked Scheffler, you know, you hit it right on 1 2 days in a row. And Scotty said, well, there's out of bounds left. What do you want me to do? I will say, Scotty, slightly negative through two rounds off the tee compared to the field. Slightly negative. Here was that back and forth with Scheffler in the media scrum.
0: Did you feel like you're fighting something to swing off the tee, just get in a couple of bad spots? I know one missing right both days. Is that something just in the head or just like early on, just kind of?
7: I mean, there's an out of bounds fence on the left. Yeah. Didn't really hit too bad of a shot there, and then, you know, you get a lie, which can't advance more than 80 yards, so. No, I wouldn't say anything is in my head out there. Thank you, though.
3: What are you going to do, Scotty? Go after him. He's tired of the media in 2026. Always in his grill about, you know, Scheffler's had some testy moments this year. Obviously, he's played phenomenal, and you know, the margin between the top five and getting in the winner's circle is just so small now. And he wants that third win. He's tired of hearing about Wyndham Clark and some of these other players who could come steal player of the year from him. And really, he knows a win this week would really just silence that conversation. There's no, well, Goddard did this, Clark did this, and you only have two wins. So a win this week for Scheffler would put him, obviously, you know, bring home the FedEx Cup title, but the player of the year would be locked up if he were to win this, and it's a big weekend for him. We got to take a quick break. On the other side, we'll get into some President's Cup scenarios, and we'll talk about a couple more topics.
8: Clara, I had something really interesting happen.
9: Tell me about it.
8: I was being interviewed, and the guy asked me, of all the collections that you have purchased, which one are you the proudest of?
9: What did you tell him?
8: I told him about that woman who inherited half a dozen guns from her grandfather.
9: Remind me.
8: She sent me an email that I couldn't hardly believe, so I drove a few hours to go see the guns.
9: Are you talking about the lady who was offered $12,000 for the whole collection, but then she wrote to you because she really needed $19,000 to buy a car?
8: That's the one.
9: How much did we pay her?
8: $220,000.
9: Because it was the right thing to do?
8: Because it was the right thing to do.
10: The best gun shops in America are in Texas, of course.
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8: From the Huntington Bank Studios, here's Will Doctor.
9: So, you know, we've talked about the Tour Championship for most of the show today. Got to the leader in Ryan Gerard and Victor Hovland, heard from them on what needs to go right this weekend. We heard from some of the chasers and Chris Goddard and Cameron Young and Scottie Scheffler. You know, we'll get back to a couple of those players as this segment winds down, maybe hear from Ludvig Åberg. You know what, let's just do that now. Ludvig Åberg is three back, and really this is another one of these players in my mind who has had a lot of opportunities to win this year, like in the driver's seat on the back nine on Sunday, and has just not been able to get it done. Really, more notably at the beginning of this season, tournaments like Bay Hill and the Players and San Antonio and the RBC Heritage, and, you know, was right there at the PGA Championship. I mean, he has had a lot of close calls, has put together a very consistent season. Here was Åberg rating his 2026 season.
10: You're giving yourself a B-minus grade for the season. Why do you say that? How'd you come up with B-minus?
11: Yeah, I thought, you know, there's probably a few things missing, I think, from my 2026 season. But I've definitely seen a lot of improvements. I've seen some nice things in my game. And I feel like statistically I've improved a lot. And I feel like a lot of those experiences that I've had have helped me a lot going forward, but I definitely, for it to become an A, I probably would have liked a trophy or two at home.
10: What would a victory here change it to?
11: Yeah, probably up to an A, I think.
10: Yeah.
9: It's a good answer. I agree, because he has really not had any pockets of super bad golf this year. I mean, the consistency, a lot of people, you know, want to rave about the Scheffler consistency this year, which is all time, but what Åberg was able to do between, you know, the end of February and you know, and really from there on out this season was impressive. I mean, it's been a near top 10 machine, other than, you know, a couple starts out of contention at the Travelers and the Scottish. He has really put together a solid year, and wouldn't be surprised if he finishes top five on this leaderboard after the next 36. you know, I want to get to, you know, I've been asked a lot. I've gotten a lot of DMs this week about my take. Oh, can we hear your take on the good situation? You know, what do you think about that? And, you know, let me just review here. I have never, not for one day in my life, cared about YouTube golf. LIV Golf was a little different because whether I liked the product or not, you know, it was professional golf involving major champions and enormous contracts that we had to cover and real-time consequences for the PGA Tour. So there was an obligation to cover it there. And, you know, good and the rest of this influencer economy, there is no obligation to do anything with it. And 3 years ago, I told you what I thought about these influencers. These guys are wannabe professionals without the chops to compete. Okay. And when you interview these people, they always give you some runaround story like, Jesus Christ came down and tapped me on the shoulder and said, hey, go be an influencer. And you're sitting there like, what exactly is going on? But here is my main point to this. Okay. Is the fact that all of you people out there who say you're learning golf through the influencers and through this clown show, I must call it how it is. I mean, the trick shots and the competitions and the collaborations, you know, no one cares. The best way to improve your game, is by watching the PGA Tour, the DP World Tour, and the LPGA Tour. And the good news is most of these players are starting content now. You know, Tommy Fleetwood has his own YouTube channel. Jason Day has his own YouTube channel. Learn from those guys, not these dudes who just pop out of nowhere and say, hey, I'm your golf coach now. You either learn from the PGA Tour professionals, LPGA Tour professionals, or go see your local PGA professional at the course near you. All of these guys are well-equipped to give you the fundamentals you need to at least keep the ball in front of you on the golf course. It's been a great show today. I just wanted to clear that up. I want you in taking in golf in the correct way, and that is by watching the very best in the world on the PGA Tour, DP World Tour, and LPGA Tour. Everyone have a great weekend. We'll talk next weekend here on the Golf Hour with Will Doctor.
0: Keep that in mind. I'm designed this rhyme to explain in due time.
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9: Yes. You should be evicted if you're in a coma.
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21: 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Brian McDonald, Cam Smith, Sean Mapes, John Belmer with you here until 11 o'clock. And we're still coming off the high of the ESPN 97.5. Listen, Cam. 5 seconds into the show. Still coming off the high of last night. It was a fun time out at St. Arnold's for the ESPN 97.5 listener party. So before, like, you know, we got to get into sports and whatnot, before we do all that nonsense, I'm curious. There's a lot of great food out there. Terry Black's Barbecue, Nifa's, Tiff Streets, OMG Burgers, Texadelphia. I know I'm forgetting one or two here.
9: Tiff Streets.
21: Ducky McSweeney's. What'd you say, John?
9: Tiff Streets.
21: Tiff Streets. Yeah, I said Tiff Streets. Thanks for listening to the show.
9: Post Oak Sushi.
22: Oh, yeah, the sushi.
21: The sushi, yeah.
23: Wait, there was sushi?
22: There we go,
21: from
22: Belmer.
21: From Becky McSweeney's, yeah.
23: Oh.
21: But I think I know the favorite bite Cam and I had because we talked about it. Because I think combined we had 7 of these things.
23: I went back. Nifa's came back to me personally.
21: Okay,
23: they were hey.
21: 8. Okay. But I'll start with you.
22: Sir, Mr. Smith, we got
21: it. Yeah, Cam was overserved, the thing that we'll talk about in here in a second. But I'll start with you, Sean. What was the favorite thing you ate last night?
22: I had the pulled pork sandwich from Terry Black's Barbecue.
21: Was that was pulled pork?
22: I thought so.
23: I thought
21: maybe they did both. I thought I had beef brisket.
22: It was like a little slider.
21: Yeah, I thought I had beef brisket from there. Maybe they did both. I don't know.
22: Yeah,
21: but it was good. Whatever it was,
22: it was very good. It was very good. I was very well served.
21: You don't want to say overserved?
22: No.
21: I noticed you both have energy drinks in front of you. A little hair of the dog. You guys all right?
23: Yeah.
22: We're
23: Gucci.
21: Sean, you were out partying until 11, I think you said.
22: Yeah. Like I was home by like a little after midnight. So it's, you know.
21: I'm just saying you have all the, between the energy drink and the sunglasses on top of your head, all the makings of a hangover.
22: I did forget. No, I just forgot to. Okay. Whatever. Okay. Take them off in my car, but yeah.
21: Sean, what was your favorite thing?
24: Definitely the barbecue. I didn't know it was pulled pork. I thought it was brisket.
21: Yeah,
24: but
21: it was brisket. I could be wrong.
24: Either one.
22: That's a ridiculous thing to suggest. His taste buds
21: were too drunk to know what he was eating.
24: Maybe. But my favorite thing I had all night was the watermelon cider from St. Arnold's.
21: Oh, the watermelon cider from St. Arnold's?
22: Yeah.
21: Okay. Apparently something went on between this side of the table, and I didn't even catch it because I was just focusing on what John was telling me about the delicious food from Terry Black's. I think, Cam, you and I both agree the best food we had was the, like, corn and, like,
23: the esquites with crab.
21: Sure, what Cam said. The Mexican street corn with crab from Nifa's. It was, what'd you say it again?
23: Esquites with crab.
21: Okay. It was fantastic, though.
23: It was.
21: Call it whatever you want.
23: Shout out to Nifa's. And shout out to their head chef for coming up to me and telling me when she works.
21: Oh, really? Yeah. What'd you get the digits?
23: No. In a way.
21: In a way?
23: In a way.
21: Okay.
23: It was like,
21: know,
23: hey.
21: See, I don't know if this is like an admiration of someone who else has made food
23: professionally. She called me, she saw me double cupping.
21: Okay.
23: She saw me double cupping this quites, and she was like, do you like this? I was like, yeah. She goes, well, we're taking it off the menu soon, but if you would like to.
21: House and make it for
23: she
21: you.
23: Was like, but if you would like to come by Ninfa's, I can whip it up for you. And I was like, okay. Oh, right. Hey.
21: Cam did get those digits. Yeah. All right. Wow. Congratulations.
23: Last
21: Cam.
23: Night was fun. Last night was a good time.
21: But I would say that was definitely the best bite for me, too. But, like, close runner-up, the jalapeno sausage from Terry Black's barbecue was fantastic.
23: Oh, I didn't get
21: that. Neither of you have
23: I got Texadelphia, too.
21: Yeah, good, too? Yeah,
23: it was good.
21: I had the cheese steaks there. Everything was good. Yeah. I didn't have it. Did you guys try the sushi from Ducky McSweeney's?
23: No, I didn't make it over there.
21: Yeah, it was over on the far right side.
23: Wait, I'm sorry. Sushi from Ducky McSweeney's?
21: Yeah, they have a sushi place right next door to it. I forget what it's called. But it's basically okay.
24: Post Oak sushi, I think.
21: Yeah. But it's like their sister restaurant. Like they literally are right next door and they open up the... Like,
23: isn't it attached?
21: Yeah, it's attached.
23: And you can walk through, right?
21: Okay, you don't even have to go outside. You can just walk straight through, yeah.
1: I remember seeing it when we were at Ducky's
21: whatever,
1: a few months ago.
21: But it was I couldn't tell you at all what I had from there. But it was good. It was spicy. It was a nice little bite there. It was a fun time, though, talking to all the listeners. The Astros happened to win a game while we were out there. Lots of good food and drinks. So a great time. Hopefully.
1: The Texans played a preseason game.
21: Sure, they did. Players from the Texans participated in the game that we did not watch.
1: Texans. Oh, 0-3 this preseason. Yikes.
21: 0-3, yeah.
1: That was me learning it right now.
21: They blew it against the Chargers. Yeah. They're
24: getting the 0-3 out of the way before the season.
1: Yeah. Huh?
24: They're getting the 0-3 out of the way before the season.
21: That's
24: this
21: right.
24: Year.
21: They started the regular season last year with 0-3.
1: That's true.
21: John, that is a great point. That's a great contribution to the show, John Belmer.
1: That is the best contribution we could possibly have about a preseason game we did not watch.
21: Because of that, I would say you're twiddle-handed first.
23: Twiddle?
21: Yeah, look, it's been a long night. Okay?
23: What's in your cup?
21: Water. This one's water.
24: You're like, making fun of these guys for having a hangover, but... Yeah.
21: No, I'm just... I'm
24: it
21: just,
24: sounds like
21: I'm
24: you're
21: just
24: the
21: dumb.
24: One.
21: No, it's not even a hangover. I'm just, like, just dumb.
23: Nobody's hungover because nobody drank last night.
21: Yeah. Damn, I saw so many drinks. Yeah, man.
1: Did you see him drink it?
21: And he went to... No, because he was shotgunning.
23: That was just one of them.
21: Anyway, we'll get into the sports here in a second, but find us on Twitter or Twiddle, depending on how I pronounce it. Johnny gets to go first with an excellent contribution. He's at Third Coast Johnny. I'm at Sack by BMAC. Cam is at Clutch City Cam, and Sean is at Sean and Mapes. So, obviously not going to talk about Texans-Panthers last night, but one interesting thing that came out during the week, gentlemen, from the Texans' joint practice with the Panthers in Carolina, obviously, I think we all heard that the Texans defense just completely dominated Bryce Young. I saw a lot of Twitter accounts it always tickles me when people put out like stats from a practice. Don't, Cam, don't. We're not going to get to the show if you take everything literal. But people were tweeting out like, oh, he got sacked four times, threw multiple picks. They love to post the stats from a joint practice, but. So, I mean, that's not unexpected. The Panthers have a mediocre quarterback, and the Texans defense was great. What was a little surprising, though, Sean, and you have to take it with a grain of salt because it came from a Texans employee, but John Harris called the joint practice against the Panthers the best offensive performance he's seen in training camp from the Texans, not just this year, but ever.
1: Oh, wow.
21: I missed that part.
23: I'm sorry, what?
1: In 25
21: training camps is the best.
1: John Harris has seen just about all of them.
21: I would assume so. Yeah. He's been in here. He's been in this
1: He's
21: city.
1: Not new.
21: No, yeah. He grew up here too. So, but yeah, so best offensive performance at a training camp in
1: ever.
21: 25 years of Texans training camp against the Panthers. I guess it was last, Wednesday this week. Like, obviously you have to, again, grain of salt. I love John Harris. We have to take grain of salt because he's paid by the team. But is it possible that maybe we've been underrating, that we've been underrating the potential of the Texans offense going into this year?
22: I mean, it would be hard for us to be overrating the offense this year with how low.
21: Well, maybe John Harris is.
22: Yes, but with how low the bar is. But, I mean, best in 25 years is something else.
23: How many citrus shandies did he have?
22: Yeah, right. I mean, it is something that is, what do you call it? Encouraging. Like, you would prefer to hear this than, like, be on the Panther side of things and have their beat writer. I mean, because that's
21: apparently went really bad for the Panthers.
22: Yeah, that's what was so noticeable, was that, like, even the Panthers beat writers were like, oh my God, they got killed. You know, like, it's same thing when the Raiders had the preseason or their joint practice here, where really we got more from JT and the Brick, or JT the Brick, and, you know, all the Raiders people being like, oh yeah, this is, you know, these guys are Super Bowl contenders, talking about the Texans. And seeing it against the Panthers, I mean, it could just be like the classic, like, batting weight kind of theory of the Texans have to go against the Texans Texans offense has to go against the Texans defense for all but two practices in the preseason. And whenever they don't have to face Danielle Hunter and Will Anderson and Kamari Lassiter, all like, they just dominate the Raiders and Panthers. Like, that is also a possibility.
21: Yeah, because they're in the Panthers and the Raiders are also facing, best case, two middle of the pack defenses, probably lower half defenses. Yeah. But the kind of takeaway I have from it is not so much that, oh my God, this Texans offense is going to be great, but Cam, it's more like the last 2 years, all we hear is like, well, training camp practice over, defense is ahead of the offense. Training camp practice over, defense was better than the offense. It was just kind of like the word Sean used. It was just encouraging that, okay, maybe there's a step being taken here, because after 2 years of, well, offense didn't have a great practice, defense killed them, it was finally nice to hear a report that said, man, the offense had a great day.
22: The best day ever.
21: Best, yeah, okay. I saw undersold it for sure. the best day ever.
23: Yeah.
22: Good job, dude, for 5,000 yards.
23: I can appreciate the enthusiasm, but if what we're going to see from the offense is what they gave it to Carolina, then
22: print the t-shirts already. Buy tickets to the Super Bowl.
23: I mean, I don't know. I mean, it's the third preseason game, so you're not going to see starters. So it's kind of hard to, like,
21: about the joint practice, not the preseason game.
23: Yeah, but still, I mean, he's out there more than any of us are, so I'm going to give it to him that he obviously knows more from what he's seeing. But if that's your enthusiasm, then no, man. I'm sorry. I'm not.
21: I think you're still suffering from the shanty over there, Cam.
23: No, I'm good. I just if he's saying that this is the best offense that he's seen in.
21: No, he was saying, to be fair, he was saying it was the best practice he ever saw the offense had. Not that it is
22: still is crazy.
21: But there is a notable difference in those two sentences. Yes, so, yes. Just to clarify.
22: They had good offenses.
21: Yeah, they had very good offenses.
23: This is just the best one.
22: Yeah, yeah. I mean, they had, what was it? Was it 2008? They had, like, the number one offense of the worst pass defense in, like, history.
21: I think that was 10.
22: Yeah.
21: Yeah, the year that Schaub led the league in passing.
22: Yeah. So it's like.
21: Or maybe that was 2009. It was one of those 2 years.
22: I guess maybe it wasn't, those practices weren't as impressive as I'm trying to
21: trying to
22: put myself in John Harris's brain and remember those practices from 20 years ago. Yeah. No, I mean, to answer the first question, it is possible that we are underrating the offense. Like, that is possible, not just in the, like, you know, we think so low of them. That's the only thing to do is go up. But I do think that it is, you know, we focus, especially this offseason, so much on CJ Stroud and his struggles and, like, God, can you get, you know, can you just not F it up this time? We do forget that this Texans offense has not had, like, a running game that's mm-hmm. in any way functional in 4 years since Damian Pierce's rookie year. On,
21: I mean, I'd argue Joe Mixon.
23: Well, Joe Mixon had that 1 year. Yeah.
22: Yeah. So it's missing games. What, 12 games of?
21: 12 games of yeah. Joe Mixon.
22: 4.1 yards per carry. Like, yeah. it still is like a pretty low bar.
21: Right.
22: And so that is like, I guess, the upside case. And it's something that, you know, normally is pretty hard to tell, especially when they're not tackling in practice, is like the run game and how effective can that be. If the run game has taken this next step and, you know, the offseason that Nick Caserio wanted, where it's like we're going to attack the run blocking and try to be a good power running team. If they can actually do that, then that, you know, I can at least see the case for this offense actually taking a like substantial jump.
23: Yeah, because practice is different. Because like 2 weeks ago, I went to training camp and I told y'all, I didn't like the running.
21: Did they have the best practice you've ever seen that day?
23: They had a really good practice and Montgomery looked amazing, but nobody was touching him. So, yeah. You got to take with a grain of salt. Yeah, like, you can have an amazing practice, but is that going to translate to Sundays?
22: Yeah.
23: Well, we're going to find out.
21: Cam's hitting us with a lot of the Nick Caserio scoffs this cycle. There's a lot of...
22: Is that accurate?
21: Is that accurate? Yeah, is that accurate? Just ask smart questions and don't ask dumb ones. Another another classic there from Nick Caserio. All right, we got to get out here on the bullpen. When we come back from the break, there was an article on The Athletic that asked the question, are the Texans this year's Seahawks? As we continue to scorch the earth with piping hot takes, right? Ooh, Brian, Cam, and Sean, John behind the glass. The bullpen will be right back. ESPN Radio 97.5.
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21: Yeah, we need 36. And let's not overthink it here.
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21: you need? 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
2: Welcome back into The Bullpen, ESPN Radio 97.5. Brian McDonald, Cam Smith, and John Bell behind the glass. Flying a little bit off the cuff here because a little peek behind the curtain, my Google Docs app, which we use for the show, just started updating right in the middle of the show, so it locked me out. So.
3: I still got mine.
4: I still have mine.
2: I most of it I can go off.
4: What
2: of
4: a
2: memory.
4: Basic.
2: Yeah, I know. I'm very basic.
5: Was it like an automatic download situation?
2: I guess, yeah.
4: That's what happens.
6: Sean, it sounds like...
4: He has the iPhone 10.
6: Sounds like some the problems that old
2: off,
6: people
4: Oh, really?
6: With,
2: yeah, I've got the iPhone XR. It's an old...
4: Oh.
2: It's to the point, like, where whenever you're, like, prompted in something to put in, like, your version of the iPhone, like, I have to scroll down, and it's, like, the very last one listed before it cuts off the older versions. I am basically at that. Hey, there, it's back. All right. So we're talking Texans, ESPN Radio 97.5. Sean is clearly judging me right now.
5: Do you need the font size?
2: Oh, shut up.
5: No, bumped up a little. Or
4: no, where's like 25?
5: Here, I can do it for you.
4: No, one word a line.
2: Good. That's good. No, but my dad's phone, oh my God. I love my dad. 71 years old. And whenever he needs help and I have to take his phone from him, I'm just like, dear God. He says the font is so big.
4: I also love my dad.
2: Operate their phone like that.
4: Yeah. Oh, his is the same way.
2: Who's?
4: My dad's. Except for he has a stupid Samsung.
2: Oh, really?
4: He's an old.
2: Old.
4: Oh, but yeah, it's like two Shout words a line, and he's like, burp, burp, burp, burp, burp. I'm like, bro, get it together.
2: I can't watch this.
5: What was the old person phone with the, like, it was like a flip phone with the big buttons? Infomercial. Was Jitterbug?
2: My grandparents. What?
5: Yeah, we need to bring those back.
4: There's a phone called Jitterbug.
2: Yeah, no, it was literally like we. I remember we got them for my grandparents.
5: Biggest numbers you've ever seen on a phone.
2: It was basically like an old school flip phone, but they just like enhanced the size of everything, like the button size, the font size, and all you could do was like make phone calls and like very simple text. Like there was nothing as far as apps or internet or anything. It was just
5: a phone.
2: Yeah.
4: A jitterbug most commonly refers to an exuberant American swing dance popular in the 1930s and 1940s. Simple line of cell phones designed for seniors.
5: That's what we're talking about.
2: There we go. That's
4: oh, my God. I thought this was a toy phone.
5: I guess it's named after the dance.
2: Yeah. Because people of the age that would have that phone once upon a time danced the jitterbug.
6: Does anybody here know
4: it's literally
6: what
4: called
6: the
4: a senior cell
6: dances?
4: Phone?
2: I couldn't describe it to you.
6: Yeah, I couldn't either.
2: Like the dance I think of from like that time is like the
5: Charleston.
4: The Jitterbug.
2: Yeah, I guess so.
5: Is that like, what you guys were doing?
4: Wait, there's a song called The Jitterbug.
2: No, like I think back to the show on HBO Boardwalk Empire because it was set in the 20s.
4: Great show, by the way.
2: I think the women dancers were called flappers and they do that little thing with their hands. That's what I visualize in my head. I don't know if it's probably not the jitterbug though.
5: Okay. How often do you visualize
2: the 1920s with flappers?
5: Not often.
4: With flappers? What?
2: That's not a kink of mine. Anyway, Houston Texans. So, article came out from The Athletic asking the question, are the Texans this year's Seattle Seahawks? So, I thought it made some interesting points, but I wanted to see what you guys thought of the idea here from I was trying to buy time to find the name of the author. There it is, Jacob Robinson. So he went into the idea of how the Texans could be this year's Seahawks, and it kind of starts with the jump Seattle made on the offensive side from 2024 to 2025, and they've got a graphic in here just how far the offensive line jumped from year to year. They went from 29th to 5th in sacks allowed, 24th to 9th in sack rate, and then across the board, other huge jumps like pressures allowed, 31st to 3rd, rush yards, 28th to 10th, and rush success, 26th to 18th. So huge jump in the quality from the offensive line. Where the author kind of pushed back on his own question is, it was easy to see how Seattle could do that because they spent a first-round pick, although Texans did too, on an offensive lineman. Theirs was Greg Zrabel. Gray Zabel.
4: North Dakota.
2: Brought in Clint Kubiak as their offensive coordinator. So no change of play caller. I believe they also brought in a new offensive line coach. The Texans didn't do that either. So One place they do share similarity is they both drafted an offensive lineman in the first round to make that jump. But unlike the Seahawks, for the Texans, it's the same play caller and the same offensive line coach. If the Texans are to make that sort of jump, like it feels a little more – the case feels a little more difficult to make since it's kind of the same people involved, Sean. But if that jump is – I'm like, if they can make that jump, then certainly they could be next to Seattle. But I think we're all kind of – on the fence at best if that jump is possible from this offensive line.
5: Yeah, yeah. And to me, it is the Clint Kubiak of it all, or in, I guess, in a way, the Nick Haley of it all. That is the kind of – that's the biggest hurdle I have to go over because, you know, that's Seattle offensive line, they add Greg Zabel, but they really didn't add anyone else. It was just the same group playing better, you know. So that does help, like, you don't need a complete overhaul of this thing. Like, you don't need to get in, you know, some dream team offensive line. It's like, no, like, you change the scheme and these guys can get better and add, obviously, a talented guy in the first round. But the Texans didn't change the scheme. You know, like, it's just hopefully that these guys fit the scheme, the same scheme better. You know, the whether it's Trent Brown, obviously Rutledge, and
2: So you talk Evan about Brown. The new guys added, or more so that just in year two they get it better?
5: I guess what was Evan Brown? Evan Brown would be the new guy added.
2: Yeah.
5: And I guess Rutledge too.
2: And
5: yeah.
2: Then, depending if they play, Wyatt Teller and Braden Smith.
5: Yeah. But
2: so far, those two guys are not starting.
5: Yeah.
2: And
5: so
2: Braden Smith is hurt.
5: So instead of changing the scheme to fit your players, you're changing the players to fit the scheme. It's right. Basically like the thing there. But again, Clint Kubiak then became a head coach in the NFL. Nick Haley, I mean, especially early last season, like, looked so far away. You know, we talk about with players, especially like baseball players, he looked so far away from being a contributing

0: for Seattle. Like, Houston wouldn't have to make as big of a jump because they only ranked ninth last year in sacks allowed, which feels wrong, but it's an actual number. And the reason why it feels wrong is they were 30th in, for their offensive linemen in pass block win rate, which basically judges if an offensive lineman can hold a block for 2.5 seconds. And the only reason they were able to rank so high despite the offensive line play being that poor is Texans were – where was it? They were – only two teams had more throws in under 2.5 seconds than Houston. Like, so that's obviously coming at the expense of explosive plays, even though, okay, you're not taking a sack. You're also not necessarily having a productive play because you're just having to quick throw, check it down, you know, take the hot, take the underneath.
1: Dalton Schultz, the most productive tight end season.
0: That ties in, right, hand in hand. So, like, I don't know if I see that jump coming because, like you said, Sean, it's a lot of the same players involved here. You know, Arianto Erstree still on the at left tackle. Trent Brown still at right tackle. Ed Ingram still at right guard. And I don't have a lot of faith in Nick Caley. So it kind of all comes down to, well, can Keelan Rutledge and Evan Brown be just massively better than what they had in the interior last year, which is possible, but is that enough to take a Texans offense and like transform them into the type of jump Seattle saw? Like, I'm pretty skeptical.
1: Yeah, I think it this is obviously the, you know, the year after Seattle won the Super Bowl, but I do wonder if this will be like the new, like, 2000s Ravens for, hey, we don't have a superstar quarterback, but Trent Dilfer won a Super Bowl. Like, you know, like,
0: hey, Brad Johnson won a Super Bowl.
1: Yeah, Brad Johnson. I do wonder if this will be the new, like, hey, listen, you just got to get, you know, got to get, what, 10 good games out of Sam Darnold, and including, what, 2 in the playoffs? And, hey, you could win this thing with an awesome defense. I wonder if the Texans are really, like, the first team that can talk themselves into, like, oh, just do what they did. And we might come to find out, I mean, you know, on the thing for the case four, we have top wide receiver. It's like saying what JSN's season last year, calling it a top receiver season. It's like almost selling it short for how historically awesome he was.
0: Yeah, because I mean, the I think probably why the author went here, Cam, is like you look at these teams like, okay, number one defense, number two defense. Mm-hmm. Like, it's very easy.
1: There's some
0: to
1: buckets
0: see
1: that can,
0: Both teams have a head coach that's, you know, a defensive wizard. So there's a lot of like, okay, these teams want to win the same way. They want to, obviously, the last year the Seahawks had the who would become the Super Bowl MVP in Kenneth Walker. The Texans go out and trade for David Montgomery, and a guy that's been an efficient and at times explosive runner throughout his career. So there's very clear like similarities between the two teams with how they want to win. How do you feel about this comparison and the question from the author? Because, like, I could see it's possible that the offensive line improves. We've talked about the additions, you know, ad nauseum this offseason. But, like, Nick Caley is still there. And, you know, I can't shake what happened in the postseason from C.J. Stroud.
2: You know, the funny thing is if minus a couple of turnovers, I feel like you could flip this statement and be like, oh, are the Seahawks the Texans?
1: Yeah.
2: Like... Because that's what it seems like to me. I mean, they are very similar. I mean, David Montgomery and Kenneth Walker, who's now with Kansas City, similar running backs. I think C.J. Stroud and Sam Darnold, I'm not going to compare them, but, like, I don't think it'd be too far off base to be like, but they're also similar.
0: Led the league in turnovers in the regular season. But, like, to your point, like, in the postseason, like Sean mentioned, he had 2 great games in the postseason, like, well, he just happened to not turn the ball over.
2: Yeah.
0: And C.J. Stroud hit it a whole lot.
1: If he gives Sam Darnold 3 of C.J. Stroud's interceptions in the divisional round, like, you're right. Like, we might be talking about the Texans making the Super Bowl and the Seahawks, you know, trying to get over the hump.
2: And then also they're both heavily invested in, like, the defensive line. So I can see, like, the similarities. So, like, I'm not opposed to this comparison.
1: Yeah, it's just the, like, the level of the, like, high-end result that you got from, I mean, A, JSN, and then B, not just Sam Darnold, you know, even less so, like, his season as a whole, because I think C.J. Stroud probably could replicate Sam Darnold's season as a whole.
0: It's possible.
1: It's the NFC title game against the Rams, where I don't have the numbers in front of me, but Sam Darnold was balling the hell out. I think it was 300 yards, 3 touchdowns. Like, it's probably the best game of his career, and that's really, like, the spot that they needed.

0: to do that, and he did it. And then, like you said, in the Super Bowl, they're able just to hand the ball off to Kenneth Walker and walk home champions.
1: Yeah, because like
2: walk on home. Hey,
1: it's tough to see that upper end of the possibility for CJ Stroud, right? Because all the evidence that we have so far is okay. You're one against the Ravens. They didn't score a touchdown.
0: Yeah,
1: in the division round
0: in the playoffs. Yeah,
1: yeah, and you're well in the regular season too. They played the Ravens twice this rookie year. They didn't score a touchdown in either.
0: True. True.
1: In the second year division round was the Chiefs. Now obviously 8 sacks he took in that game. You know, you probably a lot of spent on the offensive line and I him, but not a great game. And then we all know what happened against the Patriots with 4 first half interceptions. So like we haven't seen that. Even though CJ Stroud has shown lots of flashes in the regular season, great rookie season. Hell, even had flashes last year, most notably against the Niners. Like we haven't seen it possible to where he can level up his game against the top defenses, where it kind of feels like until CJ shows us that, or Nick Cayley shows us that he's got something else, like it kind of feels like it's capped. So, I like the comparison. There's a lot there. Similar head coaches, both great defenses, both have like really good number one wide receivers and kind of nothing else.
0: Yeah.
1: In the wide receiver room, both have good running backs. Like there's a lot of reason for comparison, but like, seeing C.J. Stroud against upper-level defenses plus the unknown of Nick Cayley in year two kind of leaves me short of saying they could be this year Seattle.
0: Yeah, I would love for it to be true. And you could say the same thing, you know, last August about Sam Darnold against upper-level defenses. And that, to me, is like, that's why it's like, no, you're right to doubt that. You know, you're right to doubt that Sam Darnold could get over the hump. Like, that you're right to doubt that just because there is a track record for every – you know, one Sam Darnold, there's, you know, 1,000 guys who never actually make that jump.
1: There's a Jake Locker. There's a Will Levis.
0: Not even that bad. Just there's just like the
1: Kyler Murray.
0: Yeah, there's just those kind of guys that never, you know, actually do it in the playoffs.
2: But to rain on the possible parade, we all have to remember the playoffs last year were without a few big names.
1: Yeah, Nico Collins didn't play against the Patriots.
2: No, I'm talking no Pat Mahomes, no Lamar Jackson, no Joe Burrow.
0: Bo Nix.
2: Like,
0: got hurt. Okay. He got hurt at the end of the division.
1: ESPN Radio 97. There we go. We're going to break on that dynamite drop-in from Sean Mapes there.
2: How dare you?
1: Ryan McDonald, Cam Smith, Sean Mapes, Sean Bell, we're with you here in the bullpen. Coming up at 10:30, we'll get to Mount Rushmore Plus One. Other side of the break, let's talk about some NFL news, including Tua Tagovailoa, a disaster apparently in Atlanta right now. And what do we do if you're drafting? Because I got a draft later today. What are you doing if you're in a draft and Josh Jacobs is staring at you?
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1: ESPN Radio 97.5, two radio professionals at this table, and there's also Cam Smith. John Bellmer behind the glass. John was giving me... John, you didn't. I don't know if you can hear this, but Cam was giving me crap for singing along to the intro, and then we had to tell him, "Well, yeah, we're coming back. There's a song playing right now."
0: He was like,
1: he thought
0: why
1: I was
0: why
1: just randomly singing Outkast to myself because this mother bleeper, after he kicked in the door and like acted all tough, was like, he forgot his headphones down.
2: 9 o'clock.
1: Yeah, 9 o'clock. There was a mother bleeper, I believe, thrown in.
0: Taking a victory lap for showing up on time, but last,
1: but
0: among
1: last
0: the four
1: amongst
0: of us.
1: The four of us.
2: Yeah, I saw you walking in.
0: Before you,
1: Welcome
11: to the show, Cam Smith.
1: Yeah, welcome. Yeah, see, John just played a drop. You didn't hear it because your headphones are in your car.
2: You know what?
0: How many commercial breaks have we had for you to walk downstairs and get out of your
1: car? That's true. That's true.
0: Now we're reaching it.
2: Yeah. I don't need headphones.
1: I think now you just have to go with it.
0: Yeah, it's not.
2: Yeah, it's fine. I'm fine.
1: With it. Yeah. 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Houston Restaurant Weeks is back going on right now through September 7th, so a little bit of time left that. 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So kicking around the big news in the NFL, I think one of the funniest things I saw this week, sorry, Falcons fans, is that Tua is apparently just a disaster. Like, Michael Penix hasn't even played, and somehow Michael Penix is winning the quarterback competition. That's how bad he's been. I believe this was from, it was from Ian Rappaport. Like, I haven't seen a report like this from one of the big insiders, and if he's getting this information, I feel like it's coming from inside the team, so I think you take it pretty seriously. But the quote from Ian Rappaport on Tua, it really seemed that the goal of the entire organization was to have Tua be the starting quarterback right away to start the season. Let Michael Penix come along slow. Really, you'd like to have him be inactive for the first several games and really just take his time and make sure he's fully healthy. Quote continues, Tua's play has made that impossible, not just in the preseason game, which we've seen, but it sounds like practice as well, all of which is to say this is Michael Penix's job for the taking. Tua has been such a disaster that I'm going to go out on a limb and say that people inside the Falcons are willing to tell Ian Rappaport, this guy sucks.
0: Yeah, yeah.
1: So, like, I think this is a full-on, like, if you're someone who wanted to draft Drake London, like, if I'm looking at you, Sean, if you wanted to draft Kyle Pitts, because you did.
0: Yeah. If I wanted to.
1: Yeah, you left it the opportunity. Like, I don't know, man. I think outside of Bijan, and even that has to be a little nervous because he does get a lot of receiving work, although maybe you could say the quarterbacks are so bad they just dump it down to him every play. But, like, I think I'm on a full-on pass with Kyle Pitts and Drake London just because this looks like it could be one of those situations where, okay, your receivers and tight ends are super talented, but you got the worst quarterback situation in the league, and it just completely nukes them.
0: Yeah, yeah, it's just like an inoperable offense if Tua is this bad. Which, you know, like you said, if they're coming out and like giving this information to what a top two newsbreaker in the NFL media, like it's pretty bad. Like, think about how many times teams lie about their crappy quarterbacks and say that, oh, yeah, you know, coming along well. He's hit all the checkpoints, and
1: yeah,
0: then they get out there and they stink.
1: CJ Stroud had the best offseason of his life.
0: Hey, he hasn't.
1: And the reasoning from Casario was, you know, he's been here and he's healthy.
0: Yeah, hey, but he hasn't stunk
1: the
0: yet.
1: The Falcons
0: right?
1: can't even say that about Tua. Yeah. I was like,
2: you know what? But this is what the Falcons get, to be honest. I mean, because wasn't it not like 2 years ago when they gave all that money to Kirk Cousins, drafted Michael Penix?
1: Penix.
2: Penix.
1: Damn, Cam.
2: Michael Penix. And now they bring Tua along, and this quote is hilarious to me, to be honest. Like, why are you, isn't Pinnock supposed to be your future though? So, like, why?
1: That's probably why.
0: That's another issue.
1: Like, that is another issue, but I think that gives, going back to the report from Rappaport, like, I think that's kind of what they're saying. Like, because they wanted to protect him and make sure he's fully healthy before he played,
2: Well, you brought in the wrong guy for that.
1: Well, for sure. I mean, I know, I'm with you. There's lots of mistakes the Falcons have made at quarterback over the last few years, but I think that is them saying that Michael Penix is still their future for now, but I think the future is changing as early as next year. Like, I see a scenario where neither guy is on their roster next year.
0: Oh, yeah. Oh. I mean, if their quarterbacking is this bad, like, welcome to the club of the Jets and Browns and Dolphins fighting for the number one pick. Like, again,
1: Stefanski, man. It's Stefanski, the quarterbacks he's had recently.
0: Well,
1: like, the best of the bunch was probably Flacco at age 38 or whatever that was, whatever he was in 2023.
0: Did he not get Baker? Did he not get 1 year Baker?
1: Well, if he did, it was the last year of Baker when he was hurt and sucked.
0: That's true.
1: It wasn't the good Baker there.
0: Yeah. That's right. He gets Shadur. He got Shadur for a couple games.
1: Dylan Gabriel.
0: The
1: quarterback list for Stefanski is legendary.
0: Can he trade for Dylan Gabriel?
1: Browns would definitely do that.
0: Get another lefty in there. Oh, knows the system.
2: Three lefties? That's crazy.
1: Has that ever happened in NFL history?
0: No, I don't think two has ever happened.
1: Yeah, there's no way that's ever happened.
0: But yeah, I mean, that's what we're talking about, where it's like the Texans after Jaden Higgins got hurt, where it's like, you just need a guy. You need to, like, make a move. You look at the roster and you say, this is, I mean, to steal what the Falcons said, it's impossible to make this happen with Xavier Hutchinson, with Zay Jones and Sterling Shepard. So you have to go out and get a Kayshon Booty. Like, if it's this bad and you still don't want to play Penix for, what was it, several weeks? Several games?
1: Yeah, I think they get
0: for several games.
1: So call it three or four.
0: It's like, you might need to go out there and get a quarterback. And
1: who could come in and play? Well, Baker Mayfield could. He did that with the Rams.
0: Yeah.
1: But, like, outside of that, because
0: playing 15 days or whatever.
1: Yeah, Tampa Bay's not doing that for you. Like, what quarterback could just, like, jump in? And
0: Dylan Gabriel.
2: Davis Mills.
8: That's what I was just about to say.
1: No, I wouldn't do it. Unless they'd be willing to give you a third or
8: that's
1: something.
8: That's the thing. I think they may be desperate enough to, like, the offer might be there for
0: them. The Texans need to keep Davis Mills.
1: They do, because C.J. Stroud misses some games.
0: Yeah, he misses games every year.
1: Let's just play it out hypothetically, Sean. Like, what pick would it take for you to say, you know what, we'll go ahead and roll the dice? Like, I think I would do it for a third. Definitely for a second.
0: But
1: obviously.
0: Then Brett Rippon's your backup quarterback.
1: I know.
0: And your season's cooked. Last season, CJ missed three games. You went 3-0, and you've
2: won
0: 11 games.
2: You're going to get 2-2.
1: I think I'd rather have the unknown.
0: Yeah, yeah. No, who's their third stringer? Give me that guy.
1: Continuing along with the NFL news, Josh Jacobs, it came down. Not a felony for Josh Jacobs, but
0: not a felony. It's never good.
1: We say that as a drop. It's not a felony. Woo!
0: It's never good when you have to go. You know, it wasn't a felony.
1: Shot hit him with a Ric Flair.
2: Yeah.
1: not a felony.
2: 12 charges, but no felony.
0: No felonies.
1: Yeah. Packers running back Josh Jacobs was charged with two misdemeanors. Not a felony, Sean.
0: Put it on the board.
1: Related to the I'm not going to say the charges after Sean hit us with the woo. That would not age well. I think. So I was reading a little bit from a guy that it sucks that this job has to exist, but basically covers the legal aspects for fantasy football.
0: Oh, my God.
1: Yeah, I know. Like, talk about a depressing job.
0: He's
1: got
0: to be – he's jealous of Stefania Bell, who has to cover injuries of college fantasy football.
1: Like, yeah, when is that guy ever talking about something fun, right? But he points out, like, the court date for Jacobs is now in November. And the most likely scenario is that Jacobs will waive his right to a speedy trial and look to get the actual, like, trial or whatever happens to January, February. So because of the NFL's track record of most of the time waiting until the court process plays out to hand down a suspension, it looks like Jacobs probably makes it through the season in not being suspended. Although, I'm sure we've all seen this by now, apparently there's pretty strong rumor that there's a video out there. So if something gets TMZ to the media, hello, Ray Rice, Josh Jacobs is zapped from your roster immediately. So I think I was already kind of down on Josh Jacobs, like the efficiency, I'm not really sure. Like the running backs in that rain, like Devon Achan's going around, right around him. Like there's running backs around him that I like more. But after this news that there's probably a video out there, which I can't imagine makes it through the season without getting leaked, I think I'm fully out on Josh Jacobs. How do you guys feel about possibly drafting him in your fantasy leagues?
2: No, I did not draft him in my first draft and won't draft him in my other three. Even like, I mean, especially since the fantasy season is shorter technically than the actual NFL season.
1: Yeah,
2: so like two or three games in the NFL season doesn't seem like a big hit, but for fantasy purposes, that's a huge hit.
1: Yeah. I mean, even if the court day did give us something, like if he could be zapped from your team in November.
0: Yeah.
1: It's like, well, all right. Yeah. There goes my RB2, like right off my team as we get close to the playoffs. How do you feel about Sean?
0: I'm not drafting him because there is an aspect of like, man, I don't want to have to worry about this. You know, like once you get into the season, like you're worried about, wait, why is this guy questionable on Thursday and all this stuff and game time decisions.
2: His
0: like,
2: legal troubles are now your legal troubles.
0: Yeah, I don't want to also have to worry about this.
1: Root for it. You know what I mean?
0: Yeah.
1: Like, it's like obviously, allegedly a bad dude and like, yay, Josh Jacobs touchdown. Like, I don't want to do that. That's
2: yay,
1: not fun.
2: Woman beater.
8: That's where I find myself.
1: Yeah, I don't want to.
8: I drafted him the other night.
2: Yeah. No, thank you.
1: Oh, you have him in one of your leagues?
8: I did.
1: Oh, man. You, yeah. You
0: scumbag.
1: Scumbag.
8: Oh, yeah. Damn.
0: Do you have Rashee Rice, too?
1: Draft Tyreek Hill and like, hoping he makes a comeback? No. What'd you do there?
8: No.
1: But, like, look at the running backs around him. Like, two spots before him, Travis Achane, pick before him, DeAndre Swift. These are the running back rankings. And the running back after him, who we can also talk about, Cam Scataboo. Like, I'd probably just skip over Cam Scataboo and go to David Montgomery, who's two picks later. But like Montgomery, Swift, and Travis Achane Jr., like I'd rather have all of them than Jacobs. So like,
2: yeah.
1: Whenever I'm in that range at running back, I'm just skipping right past them.
0: Yeah,
2: no, I'm with that. Yeah.
1: So the report on Cam Scataboo is hilarious. We're going to combine, by the way, if you didn't hear me tell Johnny. So we don't have to worry about getting out here. So apparently Cam Scataboo has had quite a few days of practice coming off as a bit of a D-bag. Pat Leonard from the New York Daily News reported that Cam Scataboo started a fight in practice. He slid down after reception and came up dangerously close to taking out a couple of Giants defensive backs' legs. The defense isn't allowed to hit and apparently took like a lot of exception to that and started a fight. And apparently there was some other moments where they weren't in a hitting period and Cam also decided to run over a defensive back in a drill. Like, this dude, between headbutting himself to adjust his helmet, doing backflips when he's recovering from a messed up leg, and now he's starting fights with his teammates because he has to act like a crazy guy. Like, I don't know, man. He's gone from fun and lovable to
2: too much.
1: I don't like him.
2: Too much.
1: I don't like him.
2: He's doing too much.
1: Because there's a very fine line of I like the wild and crazy guy to where it's like, dude, what are you doing?
0: Yeah.
1: And I think he's now crossing the line over to what is this guy's problem?
0: It's the Super Troopers shenanigans bit.
1: Yeah.
0: Our shenanigans are fun and lighthearted. Yes. Yours are sad and tragic.
1: Yes. That is the perfect analogy.
2: Well said, sir.
1: Yeah.
2: Great movie, by the way.
0: I got nothing else. No. It's like the movie. For more about the New York Giants running back situation, watch the movie Super Troopers.
1: Which one? There's three of them.
0: I can only speak for the first one.
1: Oh, you haven't seen the third one, I believe. It's not out yet.
2: Oh.
1: No.
2: It is?
1: It definitely was.
2: Oh, my God.
1: I don't know. We're not
0: going to. I'm not watching it anyway.
8: Also, he did that backflip not that long ago, too. Like, right after coming back off the injuries, backflip.
1: It's like, I don't know. Like, I liked him last year, but this year it's like,
2: Oh, thank you.
0: I like this.
1: Well, not you. You forgot your headphones downstairs. I'm so mad at you.
0: you just missed that incisive point that John Bellmer made.
1: Yeah, John Bellmer made a great point, and you didn't even hear it because you're.
2: I can read his mouth.
1: What'd he say?
0: What? Don't. Read his lips.
1: I didn't even catch that, Sean. And there was something else he said during the break, which I don't think we could repeat.
0: Definitely. Let's not.
1: Yeah, let's not repeat. Like, Cam, you have an uncanny ability for the double entendre. Like,
2: thank you. Andre from the league.
1: See, I wasn't even going to. Yeah, I guess that's one. Who's
2: the double entendre?
0: Tobias.
1: Yes, Tobias Funke. There was something else that was from top of mind because I watched it more recently. Yeah.
0: I guarantee you my next reference will be in the last 20 years. I will not only reference 25 year old comedies.
1: Yeah. I think you're right. You are right about 25 years there.
0: Can you read the John Harbaugh quote about Cam Scatterbird?
1: Oh, yeah.
0: It's very funny.
1: Okay. Where is, there it is. All right,
0: I can also read it. I just invite
1: you. No.
2: Can you read?
1: I can read.
0: Can you read it for me?
1: Can
0: you read it for me? What does it say?
2: Do you know words?
1: I do. I know their best words. John Harbaugh asked about Cam Scatterbird's quote, infectious energy. Quote is, he got a 15-yard penalty at the end of practice. Did you see that? Yeah. It's infectious. It can be infectious the other way, an infectious disease type of thing. We want it to be in a positive way. I think that kind of like circling back to if they're willing to say this about Tua in Atlanta, like he's calling him an infection. Like, what do we do with infection?
0: And he didn't draft him, so there is like, you know, the classic element. Normally you think about it with like quarterbacks or whatever, but there is like, hey, I didn't draft this guy.
1: Not
0: like,
1: my guy.
0: Yeah.
1: And he's a fourth round running back. Like, they have no financials tied to him.
0: It's Damian Pierce.
1: Damian Pierce. Yep.
0: You know, that was more of a scheme change than like personality thing, but like, and if it's both, and this guy got hurt last time, like it, I'm not in on Scatabo this year, in a fantasy way or in a, you know, infectious personality way.
2: Just imagine Harbaugh going from Baltimore with Derrick Henry, who stays out of the headlines. Spends like $200,000 on his body during the offseason. Yeah, and then you go to the Giants and you have backflipping Cam.
1: Headbutting walls.
2: Yeah.
1: Spikes up against his teammates, running over players and non-contact drills.
0: Sliding when they're not tackling anyway. It's also just like, what are you doing?
1: He's a D-bag. Other Giants news. And John Harbaugh tried to downplay this. We have more John Harbaugh quotes. These are the Giants. You guys are the New York.
0: What's going on with the New York Giants?
1: What's going on with the New York Giants, right?
0: New York Giants.
1: But Malik Nabers, someone else I think we're all actively avoiding like the plague in fantasy this year. Malik Nabers was seen leaving practice early after looking good, apparently running rounds and team drills. Not part of today's plan. Okay. So apparently he was seen leaving the field with trainers. But John Harbaugh's quote about that was there was no injury, and he would have heard about it by the end of practice if there was an injury. But reporters still said they saw Malik Nabers walk off the field before practice is over with trainers. Like, I'm trying to spin it in my head in the way where what John Harbaugh said could be true. Like, what is a possible reason a player with his injury history, had the ACL tears, had multiple setbacks, has been like the only person in recorded history who's been behind schedule in an injury recovery? Because everyone's ahead of schedule. Yeah,
0: George Kittle's not going to miss a game.
1: Yeah, exactly. Everyone in history is ahead of schedule, but Link Nabers is not. He came off a serious injury with multiple setbacks. Now he's seen leaving practice early with trainers in tow. I'm having trouble making the case for, no big deal. He's fine.
0: Yeah, no, I mean, there's the chance that the Giants trainers, like, this is just Giants incompetence, is like how John Harbaugh is telling the truth of like, yes, you're right. In a normal situation, there is no way that you would not be alerted to it. But maybe there's just general dysfunction around this entire thing. And, you know, for whatever reason, it doesn't get run up the flagpole, or it's something where, you know, it's just a small thing for Malik Nabers, and it's more of like a precaution thing. I mean, we saw it with Ashton Jeanty, where like he goes down, they're doing a prayer circle, and he has a sprained ankle. You know, like where these training camp injuries, and on the flip side, Jaden Higgins walked off the practice field. C.J. Stroud said he should be fine. And he tears his. It turns out he has a torn ACL. So
1: yeah, people were making the point. Oh, he walked off on his own power. Yeah. He's fine. Well,
0: so it could be a situation where it's just like a small thing. Like it was enough to get Nabers off the practice field, but once they actually take a look at him, there's not like anything serious, you know, anything reportable wrong with them. But yeah, it, just in general, my skepticism of the Giants, I've only been more, you know,
1: every single day I feel more and more skeptical.
0: I feel better about being like, you know, this John Harbaugh guy, he did just get fired like 6 months ago. he got fired for a reason. So I don't know. He could be the best, you know, it's very easy for him to be the best Giants coach since Tom Coughlin. But we're talking about Pat Shermer, Ben McAdoo, Joe Judge. It's not a high bar at all.
1: No, Brian Daboll.
0: It doesn't mean you're good.
1: No, hell, Brian Daboll might be currently the best coach since Tom Coughlin. That's not a
0: playoff game.
1: He won a playoff game. All right. We got a guy here on the bullpen, ESPN Radio 97.5. You want to talk college football, which we'll get into next segment, or some NFL with us, hit us up on the HRMP listening line, 713-780-3776. On the other side of the break, we got bold takes from The Athletic for this college football season. Myself, Cam, Sean, John will...
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1: Welcome in, hour number two of the bullpen, ESPN Radio 97.5. Brian McDonald, Cam Smith, Sean Mapes, and John Belmer with you here until 11 o'clock. Coming up, Mount Rushmore Plus One at 10:30. So we'll have some fun with that here in just a little bit. But right now, let's talk some college football, because college football actually has already kicked off. There's been some lower-level action already. William & Mary had a crazy comeback. We might mention that later in the show, some of the details of that. But before we get into some hot takes from The Athletic, weigh in a little buy or sell on some of these hot takes from The Athletic for the college football season coming up. First game of the – like the first, like, big game of the season, we got two unranked teams, but you know what I mean.
0: It's FBS.
1: It's FBS, yeah. North Carolina and TCU going down in Dublin today right as we go off the air at 11 o'clock. And luckily, Sean, you and I, we have a correspondent out there in Ireland for this game. Let's go live now to Irish Cam, live from TCU, North Carolina and Dublin, Ireland. Irish Cam, how's the scene for the first FBS game of the season?
2: It's great. The potatoes are out there. We're loving it. We're frying them up, you know? And we're excited for North Carolina and TCU.
1: Why are you frying up potatoes for the football game?
2: What else are we supposed to do with the potatoes? Can't just bring them in whole. Okay. You got to do something with them.
1: That's true.
0: Mash them.
1: You can get a little bubble gum situation.
2: Sean, are you going to bring a bowl of mashed potatoes in, or would you rather have them fried up like French fries?
1: Do people tailgate with mashed potatoes in Ireland, Irish Cam?
2: Excuse me?
1: Do people tailgate with mashed potatoes in Ireland, Irish Cam?
2: We sure don't.
1: All right. Irish Cam.
2: This isn't KFC. There's
1: Dublin, no scene for North Carolina and in TCU. Irish Cam, tough season last year for Bill Belichick. Does he need a big win today to stay off the hot seat?
2: He does. He needs a big win. He needs to go at least double-digit wins or he's done. He's cooked.
1: All right, that is Irish Cam live from Dublin, weighing in before the kickoff of TCU in North Carolina. Don't get too drunk today. I heard it's quite a scene out there, Irish Cam.
2: No Irish bombs for me. I'm good.
1: Okay, IRA Cam checking in from TCU Whoa. Versus.
0: Whoa, that is
1: too soon.
0: Yeah,
8: a little bit
1: too soon. All right. Regular Cam, quite tickled.
0: I don't think they call them those.
1: They just call them car bombs.
2: No, if you go to the bar, you're not supposed to say Irish car bombs. It's kind of a slide on us.
0: Really not.
1: Yeah, no, I don't think you're supposed to say that there.
2: You just say Irish bombs and you're good. They know what you're talking about.
1: It's what we do.
2: It's what we do.
1: Win in Ireland. You know, win in Rome, you know.
2: Win in Ireland.
1: Yeah. What? Bomb some cars. All right, let's talk some college football that's not in Ireland.
8: We finally
1: today.
8: Get a correspondent and you offend him.
1: Yeah. He doesn't seem offended. Sean, do you think I offended Irish Cam?
0: No, I don't think you did.
1: Yeah, I don't think he did. I think he was quite tickled by it. I don't know.
2: I'm very tickled, Brian.
1: Hang up on him, John. I thought we lost this connection.
0: Crystal clear connection.
1: Yeah, it's amazing how well, like, we can't talk to people in the city on the phone without it sounding scratchy, but Irish can, crystal clear. So bold takes from The Athletic for this college football season. Let's talk about them here. First one from a writer named Matthew Ho. Texas misses the – I knew he's taking a sip, too. Yeah, I know. I was like, there's no way I'm going to be able to say this without Cam having a reaction. All right. We'll try this again. 3, 2, 1. Matthew Ho from The Athletic, Cam. Texas – his hot take for the season. Texas misses the playoff and Arch Manning enters the transfer portal. After a lackluster season, instead of entering the NFL draft, he heads to Florida under John Sumrall. I feel like I need to go to Sean for first this one. Like, I could certainly see Texas missing the playoff. We talked about having 7 preseason top 25 teams on the schedule, but Arch Manning transferring to Florida? Like, Florida, like, that's where this hot take completely falls. I mean, which hot takes are supposed to be ridiculous, so fair, but, like, I can't see the Arch Manning transferring to Florida.
0: It would be a bad hot take if we're like, yeah, we could see it. So it does get the job done. It is, yeah, it'd have to be something where not only it can't be like last year where they go 9-3 and miss the playoff. They have, it would have to be like a 6-6 type season of like total disaster. I don't want to think about it. So sorry.
1: And Arch going to Florida, considering the struggles that his uncle Peyton had with Florida.
0: Can't beat him, join him.
2: I can't imagine him transferring.
1: No, let's go to you on this one, Cam, because it could support a team that you root for. From Austin Meek, the best team in Texas won't be Texas or Texas A&M. Buy or sell that hot take?
2: Sell.
1: Yeah, I mean, I was giving you a chance to pump up your Cougs.
2: But, I'm assuming he's referring to Texas Tech.
1: SMU's ranked. Houston's ranked. There's three other teams in the
2: Smoo's not going to do it for me. I love. Was it Willie Fritz? Right.
1: Yeah, Willie Fritz.
2: I love what he's doing at U of H. But come on, really, Texas or Texas A&M not being the best team in Texas? Like,
1: I mean, you can sell me on the idea that they both miss the playoffs while Tech makes it. So that would be a check mark for him in this hot take.
2: I mean,
1: even though like the rosters may be better, like it's very real possibility that A&M and Texas miss the playoff.
2: I just think
1: toughest game is a home game against Houston.
2: Right, but that
0: doesn't mean they're better.
1: But I think they could win more.
0: They did last year. They're the 4 seed. I was going to say top 4 seed. I hate it when people go, they're a top 4 seed. What seed were they? 4. They're the 4th seed. People do it all the time. Yeah. He's a top 5 quarterback. What do you have him? 5th.
1: I'm just going to say top 10 for everybody. Yeah. Then when you ask, it's like 3rd. Like, yeah. Why did you just say 3rd?
0: Yeah, Josh Allen, top 10 quarterback in the league. But I think that we saw it last year where Tech was the 4 seed and A&M was the 7, I want to say.
1: Because they hosted Miami. Was the last seed in.
0: Yeah. So, and then there's the 11 Tulane, 12 was JMU. So, yeah.
1: Oh, 7-10, yeah.
0: Yeah. So, I think that the possibility is there. It's fun to think about. And, you know, I know you don't believe in your coach, Willie Fritz, but, you just said you think he's a bum.
2: Yeah, that's what I heard. Those words didn't come out of my mouth.
0: Historically, in year 3 is like the, you know, big leap year for a Willie Fritz team. So like Brian said, they play Tech early. They win, or if they're a top 2 team in the Big 12, they might play them late too and end up in the playoffs. So I think it's there for them. Again, it's a bold take. Like, I wouldn't say it's likely, but I can this one more likely than the other one.
1: All right. Another one here from Matt Brown from The Athletic. Bill Belichick resigns after North Carolina loses at UConn on November 7th to fall to 2-7. Now, I assume if he has them at 2-7, that also includes losing to TCU later today in Ireland. Yeah. Like, how would it not? Like,
0: there's not many games they would win.
1: I can't see Bill Belichick. Where I would sell on this take is I don't think he'd resign midseason.
2: I could certainly see
1: him having a losing record this year and being out at the end of the year. I don't really see him signing mid-season.
2: I don't think the ego of best
1: coach ever would allow himself to resign.
0: I mean, he resigned from the Jets on a bar napkin.
1: Fair. Like, they hadn't played a game yet. It wasn't mid-season.
0: I know.
1: It was like 10 minutes after he signed for the Jets.
0: Yeah.
1: It was like 30 years ago.
0: I'm saying he has quit a job before.
1: He has quit a job.
0: Yeah, I mean, to me, the biggest thing is like if they're 2-7, it's like.
1: You have the schedule up?
0: Yes. So
1: are we going schedule game? Here we go. All right. North Carolina.
2: Tight.
0: TCU in Dublin.
1: Loss.
0: East Tennessee State at home.
2: Win. You know,
1: I'm going to give them one.
2: Okay. Tie.
0: I think it's East Tennessee. It's ETSU. Might be East Texas State. I don't know.
1: There's no way to know.
0: At Clemson.
1: Loss.
0: Home against Notre Dame.
2: Loss.
0: At Pitt.
2: Win.
1: Loss.
2: Oh, my God.
0: Okay. At Duke.
2: Win.
1: I'll, you know what? I'll give them one.
0: Okay.
1: So, what is that, three wins?
2: That's three wins for
0: three
2: me.
0: Wins. Versus home against Syracuse.
2: When?
0: Syracuse quarterback doesn't get hurt. On Halloween at home against Miami.
2: Loss.
0: Super loss. Two losses.
2: You get two L's.
0: At UConn. Matt Brown has
1: this
0: them.
1: Is what now we've reached the point. Yes. But
0: you have them at four
2: wins. I have four wins right now.
1: Yeah, so we both sell the idea that they'd have two wins at the end of this game.
0: I mean, it's possible.
1: So what is that? Like 4-6 going into that game? Like, I don't think he resigns.
0: Yeah. I think if they're, you know, because I.
1: If they're on the. If they're on within a breath of having a bowl appearance on the line, like, I don't think he resigns.
0: Yeah. Yeah. Then
1: I think the move comes in the offseason.
0: Yeah. I don't think it's bold to say that he's not the coach at the end of the season, but I think it's bold that, like you said, that he leaves in the middle of it, or goes 2-7.
1: Another bold take here. This one from Daniel Shirley. Miami will not win the ACC by herself.
0: That's bold. I mean,
1: like the contenders, obviously there. Obviously SMU's ranked. Louisville's, I believe, is ranked as well. So there's not. It's not like this a conference devoid of other competitors. Obviously everyone's been down on Florida State and Clemson the last couple of years, but
0: Duke won the conference last year. UVA played for like, the won.
1: I could see SMU winning the conference. I wouldn't buy it because I think Miami's a better team, but like if SMU won the conference, it wouldn't floor me.
0: No.
1: So I think this is a fair hot take.
0: Miami's literally never won the ACC. Like they've never won it.
1: I know they didn't win it last year. Really, they've never won it.
0: Since they moved, they did.
1: That's right. Because when they were good back in the early 2000s, they were Big East.
0: Yeah.
1: Okay.
2: Oh my god!
0: It almost lines up perfectly with them falling off.
2: I forgot about the Big East.
0: But they had good years.
2: Oh.
1: Yeah. Another one here. Joe Rexode. Indiana will miss the playoff. An upset loss to Washington will clinch it, but that won't be as stunning as the earlier stumble at Nebraska, with Ohio State accounting for the third loss. Kurt Cignetti is elite, but so was Fernando Mendoza, and that's simply not IU's quarterback situation in 2026. So two things here. Lose three games, Sean, but also miss the playoffs, because every team that's lost three games or more so far has missed the expanded playoff field.
0: Yeah, and with Indiana's schedule, especially non-conference schedule, like if you have them losing to Ohio State, Washington, and Nebraska, like,
1: I also got to face Michigan.
0: Yeah, I guess you get a win against Michigan. But, like, it's not a situation where, like, Ohio State could beat Texas, then go 9-3 and still have a case to be in. Same thing with Texas on the flip side, because their schedules are of the OU has a hard schedule. If they go 9-3, they could maybe make a case. Indiana can't make a case if they're 9-3. So that part isn't bold. I do think that we are kind of underrating Fernando Mendoza a little bit as far as, like, a undefeated Heisman-winning quarterback, number one pick, and we're like, "Yep." And then Josh Hoover's going to come
1: and do the same.
0: It's
1: thing.
0: Like I don't know. Like again, it feels like you're selling Mendoza short by making it seem so easy.
1: 45 total touchdowns last year, leading the nation.
0: And Mendoza was good the year before at Cal. Like you know, like he was a proven good quarterback. Hoover's put up numbers at TCU, which he probably won't at Indiana because they'll run the ball more. But he also, I mean, Sonny Dykes, after he left, was like, yeah, he turned the ball over a little too much. Like, your coach on the way out being like, yeah, this guy had a turnover problem. It'll be on Cignetti. You know, maybe Cignetti is the Midas touch of this, but it's hard to replicate what Mendoza did. They needed every ounce of it to beat Miami.
2: Yeah, I mean, I don't think Indiana's going to duplicate what they did last year, but I still think they're going to make the playoffs. And honestly, I don't understand this Nebraska thing. Like, what excites you about Nebraska to be like Nebraska's going to upset Indiana? Nebraska hasn't been relevant in exactly
1: mid-2000s.
0: Yeah, 2009 Big 12 title game.
1: Yeah, yeah. And even then, it was just like that that 1 year blip, really. Yeah, maybe 2 years.
0: Boat Pelini years. Yeah,
1: yeah, but it was just a couple years there, really.
0: Yeah. Where... I don't think I think they're like 0-20 something against ranked teams.
1: I'd buy it.
0: Matt Rule is also 0-whatever.
1: Yeah, no, I don't buy Nebraska. All right, one more here before we go to the break. From Pete Sampson, USC misses the college football playoff and fires Lincoln Riley, replacing him, an additional hot take here, with Kalen DeBoer, who ushers in a new era of USC football where the Trojans return to national prominence and begin competing for national titles. A long take there. I don't know which part you want to tackle first, boys, but USC misses the playoffs. They fire Lincoln Riley in Alabama. I guess I don't know if they've in this situation fired Kalen DeBoer or if USC's poaching him. But Kalen DeBoer goes to USC and for some reason is able to do there what he wasn't able to do at Alabama, and competes for national titles on a yearly basis.
2: Which would be really odd that USC would do that.
1: I sell this take all the way around. Well, not that Lincoln Riley gets fired. I can see that if they miss the playoffs.
2: I just feel like it's almost like a lateral move.
1: I would.
2: Like, yeah, for USC
1: from
2: hire.
1: From Lincoln Riley to Kalen DeBoer.
2: But I can see the first part where they miss the playoffs and they do fire Lincoln Riley.
1: That part's not even a hot take. That's just like probably the favorite at this point.
0: Especially if they make the playoff, if they miss the playoff, Lincoln Riley is fired.
1: Yeah, he's fired, yeah.
0: And
1: yeah.
0: So, like, yeah, it's a take where it's like it slowly gets hotter and hotter, which I really like. I really like this one. I can see, like, again, misses the playoff, yes. Fires Lincoln Riley, sure. That would go with number one. Replaced with Kalen DeBoer. I can see it because he was in the mix for the Michigan job. He was in the mix for the Penn State job. Like, he is, I don't know, looking to get out, but he is open to leaving Alabama before they fire him. And then ushers in a new era where they're returned to national prominence. Again, it's like national prominence is vague enough to where, like, yeah, if Kalen DeBoer can take this team to the playoff, like, that is national prominence. And then beginning.
1: Yeah, what is national prominence? Like, routinely in the playoff?
0: Yeah.
1: I think that's.
0: National prominence.
1: Yeah,
0: you know
1: I think
0: it.
1: So.
0: Oregon's nationally prominent.
1: They are nationally prominent.
0: They haven't won, you know?
1: That's true. I think that's it. I think that's the line there. All right, ESPN Radio 97.5, Brian, Cam, Sean, John behind the glass here. Other side of the break, let's talk up the Astros, who pick up another win in New York last night with a 3-1 victory over the Mets. Now two games up over the Rangers in the AL West. Are they back? 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
0: Live from the Huntington Bank Studios, here's John Bellmer, Cam Smith, and Brian McDonald.
2: All right, welcome back into The Bullpen. Mount Rushmore plus one coming up next segment. Brian McDonald, Cam Smith, Sean Mapes, and John Bellmer with you here for another 40 minutes or so here. And if you want to weigh in on this conversation right now on the Astros, or if you want to maybe text in a Mount Rushmore plus one, hit us up, HRMP List Line, 713-780-3776. We had a text in from a listener who, hey, great, my fantasy football team.
3: Oh.
2: It's a really good fantasy football team because I think he's drafting in, like, one of those four people leagues because, like.
3: I'm sorry, what?
2: Yeah. Well, I'm making a joke because his team is loaded. Like, put me in this league. His quarterback is Jalen Hurts. His running backs are Gibbs, Hampton, and Jeremiah Love. Nico Collins, Luther Burden, Tyler Warren make up his wide receivers and tight end with Brandon Aubrey as his kicker and the Patriots as his defense. Like, the only way this is possible without your league being fraudulent is if it's like a dynasty league where you've just happened to hit on picks over time and make trades or whatever. But yeah, I think you're going to win your league. 5-5-3-5.
3: It's a good team.
2: Yeah, invite me to your league, please, because I think I could dominate your the other
3: I'll be the fifth participant.
2: Yeah, exactly. Add me as your fifth. All right, Houston Astros get a 3-1 win last night over the New York Mets. Now back over 500, boys.
3: Woo!
2: Hell yeah. That was a much better woo than the woo you had earlier for no felonies for Josh Jacobs.
3: No felonies.
2: No felonies. Woo!
3: This season
2: Houston
3: is
2: Astros
3: a felony.
2: Back over 500. Woo!
3: Is that what we're cheering for now?
2: That's kind of where the bar's been set.
3: I was going to say that's basically all we've been cheering
2: for. They're now 68-67 with last night's 3-1 win over the Mets. Two up on the Rangers right now because the Rangers lost to the Brewers. Thank God the Rangers get to face the Brewers to help the Astros out a little bit here. But I think the headline from this one, boys, is vintage Hunter Brown last night. Now, obviously, grain of salt, you know, take it for what it's worth. It's the lowly Mets are one of the worst teams in baseball. That's fair. But Hunter Brown is, as we've talked about over the last couple weeks, not been great since his return from injury. And as of late, like, probably the most problematic part is he couldn't stop walking batters.
3: Mm-hmm.
2: Last night, not only goes six innings, 10 Ks, and giving up just one run. But I think the thing that I saw in the box score that I liked the most as I was trying to, like, catch it intermittently during the Lister party last night is only one walk. So, yeah, you take it for what it is because it's a game against the Mets, Sean, but, like, only one walk, 10 Ks, Hunter Brown, back.
4: Yeah, I mean, it's definitely what
2: I'm
4: you
2: – thinking he's back.
4: It's definitely what – people keep asking.
2: People keep asking.
4: Every time he has
3: – I think I'm back now.
4: Six walk performance, people are asking. Yeah, I agree with you. I mean, this is something that we talked about, I think, a couple weeks ago. Maybe after his last – no, it's after the Mariners start he had. Where that is the, like, thing that is keeping him from being Hunter Brown. Even, like, the other – like, the hits that he's giving up, it's not as problematic as the walks that he's been giving up. And so going 10 strikeouts, one walk is exactly what we needed to see, although I will, you know – be a little rain cloud here. He did also have an awesome start against the White Sox, a few weeks ago on a Saturday, where he it was another, like, either zero or one walk, and he was just blowing guys in the lineup out.
2: Damn.
4: Yeah.
2: Damn, you're right there, son.
4: I just started yawning in the
2: morning. Yeah. It's like,
4: but yeah, he was
2: the Hunter Brown stat line bored you.
4: Yeah, he was just mowing. I mean, it's the White Sox mowing him down. They're another crappy division winner in this fraudulent AL that we have. but the thing is, like, with Hunter Brown, you're always ready for him to, like, snap back into it, and he has done it before. It was one start. I need to see it be, you know, 2-3 starts, because that's what you need from your ace.
2: Yeah, you nailed it. July 25th against the White Sox, seven innings, just two hits allowed, 7 Ks. So yeah, and then obviously we know what happened kind of in the interim.
4: Yeah.
2: Three runs allowed against Toronto, three against San Francisco, and we know all the walks and stuff, even like five innings, because you look at the three starts before last night, he goes 6 2/3 last night. The three starts before that, 5 2/3, 5-5, a 6 against Toronto, and then 5 2/3 against Texas. Like, he wasn't making it out of the fifth inning because he was walking so many hitters and, like, running up his pitch count. So
3: I mean, his pitch count was still high. It was like 103. which
2: yeah,
3: is pretty.
2: But he almost got you seven. Like, I'll take 100-3 if you could get me through seven. Like, that was fine.
3: I'll take it, and I loved his performance, but I need to see more. Like, I feel like he's literally what the Astros are teasing. Couple wins. You think that they're going to do something, and then they lose a couple games, and they're back to, like, 500. So, like, I feel like he's literally...
2: Well, good for them, because I think they could win this division with 83 wins.
4: I mean, they just basically

0: bit of Astros news besides the front office, because there's plenty of time in the offseason to talk about the front office, and I don't want to get bogged down into that right now. But Carlos Correa, well, I would let's say he could be nearing a return, but the report said he could return in September. I was like, okay, well, is that September 1st? Which, hey, that's really soon. Or is that September 28th when the season's ending and they're out of the potentially out of the playoffs? So there's still a wide range of possibilities within that report of Carlos Correa's return. I have started to lean towards the side of I do think he returns with, you know, a couple weeks before the playoffs. That's my current guess, which is crazy. After, you know, they told us in May he was going to be out for the year. But, like, when he fits back, like, how do you guys feel about how he fits back into the team? Like, he's going to have to, I mean, even putting aside the idea is like, well, is he going to have time for a rehab assignment? Because the AAA season is going to be closing up pretty soon. Like, how does he return to play with seeing live pitching for the, you know, first time since May? But, like, I mean, I like Isak at third. I mean, I guess the answer is maybe move Isak to first, Correa plays third, and Christian Walker sits the bench. But he's got a really good glove. So, like, unless you're willing to play Yordan in left every day or maybe give Altuve some starts in left, which he hasn't had this year, like, how do you see this fitting together, Sean, with Correa's possible return and, like, the infield surplus that Chandler Rome told us about once upon a time?
1: I was going to say, this is sounding very untenable, Brian. This is sounding very
0: Chandler Rome vindicated.
1: Never wrong, just early. Yeah, I think it's something that, obviously, with the state of the lineup that the Astros are rolling out there, like, you just need to find a way to put them in line, whether that is, you know, when they play at home, I think the way to do it is Yordan plays left.
0: DH, oh, yeah, that part's easy. I think it becomes difficult when they're on the road in some of these bigger outfields.
1: And the last six games of the season, they have two against the Mariners in Seattle, two against the Athletics, four against the Athletics for the final six games, which, you know, if we're talking about a comeback, he's playing the last six games.
2: Oh,
1: Talking about it immediately.
2: Yeah.
1: So that is what makes it tough. There's not even really a very long homestand before that. And they play the Trop and then they play six home games and then the six that I read off there at the end. So it will be tough. It might be something where it is Christian Walker. It might be like splits based kind of situation with Walker. I also don't know if Correa can play the field. Like,
0: that's going to be, I think, the biggest question. Like, if he can only DH, it does actually become untenable at that point.
1: Yeah.
0: We haven't even talked about the idea that, well, like, we got to find a bat for Yonder Diaz because he's actually been hitting pretty well, but you still want Christian Vasquez in there because he's a better receiver. He's a better, you know, ally for the pitchers. But, like, fitting all these pieces together with Yordan needing to play DH, Correa maybe needing to play DH, trying to get Yonder Diaz's bat in the lineup. Like, it starts to become pretty, like, a puzzle that's, I'm not going to say the word, it's a difficult puzzle to put together.
2: I feel, you know, the odd thing
0: is saying
2: that,
0: the word.
1: Can you tin it?
2: I feel like earlier.
0: This is not a movie. This is not a movie from Christopher Nolan. No, it's not a Tenet.
2: Oh.
0: That was a bad joke. I'm sorry.
2: No, that's not
0: it
1: was a good movie, though.
0: It was,
2: I just, like,
0: Christopher Nolan's worst.
2: I feel like this is an odd situation. I feel like we're throwing these names around, and, like, anybody would be like, oh, my God, what a luxury of names of who to start.
0: Now it's like an actual 2026.
1: But none of them can credibly play left field.
2: That is
1: the big problem.
2: Yeah.
0: Yordan, not good in left. Altuve, not good in left.
2: Like, people are like, oh, you guys are – I was about to say a cuss word. You guys are tripping over Yordan and Correa, like – we would love to have those guys on the team, but we're over here like, well, damn it. Like, where do they play? Who do we start?
0: Well, I mean, this is an offense that struggled quite a bit. Like, they do have to find a way to get literally any bat they possibly can in the lineup. It's just a really difficult puzzle to put together to Sean's point, they have no one that can play left.
2: Yordan at
0: first.
2: And also
0: hit.
1: Yeah.
0: On the road. There's the extra little.
1: Yeah, and maybe it's a situation where it's the, you know, last handful of games of the season. Like, we want to be, you know, very careful. Yordan, it's all about, you know, sustainability, getting them to the last, you know, getting to the end of the season, the postseason. Maybe you ramp up the risk just a little bit the last six games of the season if you're in a fight for this division of, like, yes, in the in the abstract,
3: chase the fire.
1: Exactly. If you're still chasing it, or the

0: Rangers still chasing you. You, like, in the abstract, you don't want him playing left field at, on the road. But it's like, if it's the last six games of the season, like,
1: and
0: it's,
1: yeah, it's you a, throw anything you, you can just against
0: put
1: the
0: ball. Him out there.
1: Like, I think yeah. the answer might have to be, and I don't love it, but, you know, it is what it is. Like, and I actually don't think it would happen because they've had plenty of opportunities to do it earlier this season and they've chosen not to. But if Altuve plays left, then you could have Correa at third, Paredes could play second, Walker at first, and Yordan's your DH. Now, you still have to find room for Yainer Diaz in the lineup, so maybe that's the part that's still problematic to figure out. But there is a way, if Altuve plays left, to basically have your only question being, like, who catches.
2: You know, there would be no question if we had just kept Mauricio Dubon.
1: Yeah, speaking of which, Atlanta's coming up on the schedule. I don't know if you guys
2: look He's at killing this, it in Atlanta, too.
1: Look, they're chasing the fight. They're two up. I don't think Texas is going to take it from them, but this schedule in September is brutal. Like, so after, and we'll go to break here after this, but like the schedule coming up after this Mets series, they have four against the White Sox, who are a playoff team, three against the Diamondbacks, a playoff team, three at Philly, playoff team, three at Tampa, the best team in the American League, short break against the Royals, three against Atlanta, one of the best teams in the National League, two at Seattle, who's not a great team, but has kicked your ass this season. And then they finished with four at the Athletics. Like,
0: Who also recently
1: kicked your ass. Like, if the Astros get through that with a winning record, I think that is actually a sign that they've improved as a team. But there's still a lot of...
0: They would be built for this.
1: Oh, going back to last year. I love it. All right, ESPN Radio 97.5, Brian Camp, Sean, and... John, as they put some...
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1: 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And we'll get myself, John Bilmer, Sean Mapes, Cam Smith, RJ Saunders, because I don't forget my history, Sean, Andrew Carlson, Josh Evans, and a host of others into the Texas Radio Hall of Fame, Joe George, AJ Russ, and far less than the 27 years it took those bums, John and Lance.
12: Colton, shut up, you stupid ass. Shut up, you dummy.
1: Colton did do one. It was a very good list, too. He only won because he's leaving. He took another job.
0: Yeah.
1: He's out of here. But it's a very good list. So, yeah.
0: Don't forget him.
1: Yeah, Colton.
0: You remember your history.
1: I remember my history. Sean doesn't. He's doomed to repeat it.
0: Who just remembered Colton?
1: That's true.
2: Who?
1: But is 3 weeks ago really history?
0: Yeah, I mean, he only did one.
1: All right, then it's time for Mount Rushmore Plus One. Cameron.
2: Hello.
1: Would you like to lead off, sir?
2: Sure. So, RIP to my dog, Tim Curry.
0: Okay.
1: Oh.
0: Yeah.
1: I don't mean to laugh. I was like, wait, did he name his dog Tim Curry? Because there was a couple weeks ago when you were late because your dog was puking all over the place. So I was like, oh my God, his dog died. And he died and he named it Tim Curry. And I was like, oh, wait, no, Tim Curry just actually died. Cam is hurting now.
2: No, my dog's name is Calypso.
1: Okay.
2: My real dog.
1: Okay.
2: God.
1: Are you going to be able to finish? Are you going to be able to do this list? What'd you hit your knee on?
0: There's the thing.
2: Back. I'm not even that tall, so I don't know how I'm nailing my... Nope, not going to finish that sentence. Anyways.
0: R.I.P. Tim Curry.
2: R.I.P. Yeah. Tim Curry. So...
1: Cam's dog.
0: Cam will be there very soon.
2: Damn.
0: By the end of the segment, you'll hit your knee enough times.
2: Oh, my God.
1: I believe that multiple times this show.
2: Yeah. Three times.
1: Yeah.
2: Third time is not the charm. So... Favorite Tim Curry movies.
1: Oh, okay.
2: And he's been in a lot.
0: He has been.
2: And some of them, you would be surprised that I think he was in. So, I hate clowns, but...
1: Shout out to Pennywise.
2: No, not shout out to Pennywise.
0: Anti shout out.
2: And yeah, no, take that shout out back.
1: Sean and I, we shout you out, Pennywise.
0: I don't.
1: Doing the Lord's work.
0: I don't. The Lord's... Wait.
2: Excuse me?
0: The Lord's work?
2: Hey. Murdering children?
0: What movie did you watch?
1: Some kids suck. That's
2: all
1: I'm saying.
2: You know
1: what?
2: All right. Kids were Father murdered in the Bible, so... It.
1: Hey, a little tip for the kids. Clown talks to you from the sewer. Don't go in there. Yeah, stay away.
0: That was the thing to take away from the movie.
1: Yeah, it was the big takeaway.
2: Yeah,
1: little Stranger Danger.
2: What an idiot. Those kids. I mean, who does that?
1: You don't need your paper boat back that badly, George.
0: Just make another one. It's paper.
2: Yeah, so I guess really R.I.P. George.
1: Yeah.
0: Well, him too.
2: Well, that's what he gets.
1: Lost his
0: in
1: arm.
0: The movie.
1: Lost his arm.
2: He,
0: 30 years ago.
1: Also like
2: it was 30.
1: 6 years ago when they remade it.
0: Well, that too.
1: Yeah. Anyway.
2: They did.
0: Next movie.
2: It. So, yes. It. Rocky Horror Picture Show.
0: Mm-hmm.
2: Classic.
1: That's not one I've never seen.
2: Not the newer one. I'm talking like the 1980s.
1: No, like my wife loves that movie. I know it's a cult classic, but that's one I've never seen.
2: It might have been the 70s, actually.
1: I think it was 70s.
2: Yeah, I think it was like mid-70s.
0: 75.
1: Boom.
2: Damn. Okay. Muppet Treasure Island.
0: Yeah, there we go.
2: Hell yeah.
1: That's what got you, Sean.
0: Yeah.
2: I'm not going to lie. That's a really good movie.
0: Yeah, there's
2: that
0: two.
2: That is a really good
1: there's
2: movie,
1: There's
2: two
1: that play in the movie.
0: He plays the...
2: He's a pirate.
0: Yeah, the main pirate.
1: He's a pirate.
2: Yeah. That's actually... Yeah,
0: low key, not the main guy, but...
2: Low key, I might watch that movie tonight.
1: All right.
2: Yeah. It's a good one. scary movie, too. He didn't have a big part, but... Actually, no. He did have a big part in Scary Movie 2. He was the scientist, but... Maybe I'm thinking that movie just more because of the guy with the hand.
0: Yeah,
2: but
0: it's a great movie.
2: It was still a Tim Curry movie. So that
0: he's
2: one.
0: In that movie, yes.
2: Oh crap. Oh, Home Alone. Home Alone 2.
0: Yeah.
1: Yeah, let's say because he's not in the first one.
2: Didn't play a big part, but he played enough of a part to where Home Alone. I think that movie would be different if he wasn't the Oscar. Yeah. Well, we can say that on here.
1: No.
2: Oh.
1: No.
2: Well, I didn't.
0: Not the second part of the word.
1: No, you cut yourself off at time where we're okay, but you cannot complete that.
2: He did play a butthead.
1: There you go.
2: But
1: much better.
2: He needed to be in that movie to make that movie. So, yeah. Again, RIP Tim Curry.
1: Shout out
2: crazy
1: to your dog.
2: Dolly Parton and Tim Curry in one week.
1: They come in threes, so look out other celebrities.
2: That's,
0: yeah.
1: Maybe stay indoors this week.
2: I'm sorry. They do what in threes?
1: They die in threes.
2: Oh.
1: You never heard that?
2: That's not what you said at first. What did I say? They come in threes.
1: Oh. The deaths, you know what I meant. Of all people to come. Yeah, I know. That's fair. Okay.
0: Shout out to The Hunt for Red October. Another great movie.
2: Ooh.
0: That was one. That and The Muppet Treasure Island. I was like, he has to have those two on his list.
1: Oh,
0: was,
1: so you're a little disappointed at the...
2: Wait, was that Pierce Brosnan or Sean Connery?
1: That was Sean Connery.
0: That was Sean Connery and Alec Baldwin.
2: The sexiest man alive.
1: Sean Connery?
2: He was awarded that. Oh.
1: Irish Cam checking back in. Wow. All right, my Mount Rushmore plus one. Struggled a little bit on how to, like, phrase this, but football things I could use either way. As in, I will make arguments depending on if it suits my needs.
0: Yeah.
1: From either side of this.
0: Okay.
1: Because I'm completely disingenuous as long as it helps me win the argument, right? Okay. So you kind of get what I mean.
0: It's
1: here.
0: Something that you hand wave when it doesn't tell you what you want, but you
1: I point to it as like a fact when it helps make my case. All right. First one on the list. Efficiency stats, like yards per carry or completion percentage. It's one of those things where maybe the yards per carry is a little low, but you know, he's getting a lot of third and ones. He's getting a lot of goal line carries. Everyone knows he's running it. Or I could call him a bum because he's only averaging 4.1.
0: It's the Joe Mixon 2024 best 4.1 yards per carry I've ever seen.
1: I can make that argument either way. Next on the list, you know, they made the playoffs, but this team is barely above 500 under 500. Like the Seahawks when they were 7-9. Like that's one I could argue with. Like Carolina Panthers, they're a playoff team last year. Or... Yeah, but it was 8-9. Yeah,
0: they're
1: not
0: good.
1: They're not good. Like that's one I could easily argue other way.
2: Was the 7-9 Seahawks? Was that when Marshawn had that incredible run
1: against Seattle?
2: Oh my God! What an orgasmic run! Like made the whole.
1: Why did you have to describe it that way?
2: Was it not?
0: No, it wasn't. No, it wasn't. No. I did not orgasm. That did not bring me to completion watching that run.
1: It's too late.
2: He said that did not bring me completion.
0: Was it not? No, it wasn't. It was a cool highlight.
1: Cam's trying to make every week. It feels like Cam's trying to make this the last show we ever do.
2: No, we won't get in the Hall of Fame.
1: Every segment today. Yeah,
2: we will not get in the Hall of Fame if that happens.
1: Oh my God! All right, Mount Rushmore plus one of football things. I could argue either way. A strength of schedule.
0: Yeah.
1: You know, it's either, they just play who's on the schedule. Like, they can't control. The Patriots didn't pick out their own schedule. Or they're bums because they didn't beat anybody.
0: Yeah, and there's a little bit of, like, strength of schedule, you know, it doesn't make a huge difference. Because it really is only three games difference, like, in your division.
1: Yeah.
0: It's like, well, it's only the three games and then one, like, where you played the other conference. Like, it doesn't make that big of a difference team to team in the same division, or they're a bum.
1: They're frauds. They didn't play anybody. Especially like in college football too, you could do that what their ranking was at the time that they played.
0: They nine ranked wins.
1: Hey, A&M won at a ranked LSU. Oh, or I could argue LSU was frauds the entire time. That win means nothing, right? Yeah. Two more on the list. You know, that quarterback, Jimmy Garoppolo, he's a winner. I pointed that quarterback. Hey, wins are quarterback stat. Wins a quarterback stat. Derek Carr, winner.
0: What did he win?
1: Well, that one season.
2: He won a game.
1: When he got hurt and didn't get to play against the Texans in the playoffs.
0: Connor Cook, not a winner.
1: Not a winner.
0: Who's the worst quarterback that you're like, that guy's a winner?
1: That I've ever said it about?
0: Yeah.
1: It
0: could be current.
2: Kyle Trask.
1: He was never a winner.
2: At Florida.
1: I think Jimmy Garoppolo is like the perfect, he's a winner. Hey, you got it. They're up 10 points in the fourth quarter of the Super Bowl. Jimmy Garoppolo is a good quarterback. No, he's not actually a good quarterback. He's a bum. But people will do that all the time where they point to a quarterback's record.
0: Yeah. Like,
1: I remember that being an actual argument when Lamar Jackson was kind of doing the holdout thing about contract. People's like, what has he ever won? Look at Jimmy Garoppolo. He got his team to the Super Bowl. Yeah. Like, that's a team sport. One more here on the list. Football things I can argue either way. A running back or a receiver getting to 1,000 yards. Like, Stephon Diggs, he was a 1,000-yard receiver last year. Or I could say, it's only like 65 yards a game. It doesn't actually mean anything.
0: Yeah.
1: But those are football things I could argue either way.
0: I like that. I also like is like turnover regression.
1: Oh,
0: you
1: know,
0: like all the, like the Bill Barnwell, like here are the teams that will regress. And it's just like who had a lot of turnovers last year and who didn't, or injury luck. It's like always that. Yeah.
1: All right. John Belmer has got a Mount Rushmore plus one for us that Cam won't hear. But it's going to be a little bit of a unique one because he only has four. And Sean and I are going to try to add to it with a fifth nomination before he even tells us the topic.
0: Mm-hmm.
1: And then John will reveal what the topic is and We'll see if this Mad Libs into something funny. Sean, what is your fifth one for John Belmer's unnamed Mount Rushmore plus one?
0: Chick-fil-A chicken and waffles.
1: Chicken and waffle sandwich?
0: Limited time sandwich.
13: Okay. Cam, you went to go get headphones and didn't bring back headphones?
1: Yeah, he went to go get headphones. He didn't have them. It doesn't actually have them, so I stand by my two radio professionals.
13: Okay.
1: At this table.
13: Wow.
1: My nomination for your fifth one is a pink sombrero.
13: Okay. All right. This one is silly. I'll move quick. We're running out of time, but, this one's a little, like yours, tough to explain. I'm gonna do my best. Mount Rushmore plus one of wrong answers only for reasons why 49ers owner Jed York was trying to get a hooker at a trailer park in Ohio.
0: Okay.
1: Chicken and waffle sandwich. I think we nailed it.
13: He's trying to get the chicken and waffle sandwich. He's having to save money because
1: he wants to go buy a chicken and waffle
13: sandwich. Is that what it is?
0: Or he wants someone to have
2: it. We're definitely talking about the 49ers owner, aren't we?
0: Yeah.
2: Yep.
13: Yes.
2: Yep. Context clues.
13: All right.
1: Cam's have to try to read John's list.
0: He's trying to read my mouth right now. Who doesn't know what John's saying?
1: Someone looking right at John.
0: Everyone else, us know what he's saying. The people listening can hear him. Cam is the only one who can't hear him.
13: I'm gonna move over here so Cam can't see my.
0: Yeah. Or do it like a.
13: There you go. No, that's it. That's a red card in soccer. Yeah. Number four. This is wrong answers only for why Jed York was trying to get a hooker at a trailer park in Ohio. He was trying to find affordable tight ends due to 49ers injuries.
1: I mean, Cam, that was an amazing joke.
0: I didn't know you'd go this way.
1: Well done, John. I mean, Cam loves it the most right now, but well done.
13: Number three, this was his punishment for coming in last place in his fantasy league last year.
0: It's a fantasy football punishment.
13: Yeah, you got to search for a hooker at a trailer park in Ohio.
0: Apparently the cheapest one you can find.
13: Yeah.
1: I've spent more on the fantasy football league this year than Jed York spent on a hooker.
0: League dues being $150 is crazy.
1: I spent $200 on a fantasy league this year. He spent $140 on a woman of the afternoon. Not even a woman of the night. A woman of the afternoon in a trailer park.
0: A professional.
1: Anyway.
2: She is a professional.
13: Probably semi-pro.
0: Independent contract.
13: Yeah, there you go.
2: like did she file her T9?
1: She doesn't have a W-2. Yeah.
13: She's 1099.
0: WWE superstars. They're independent contractors.
13: Hope she's saving money for taxes. Number two, he was referred by his boy Deshaun over in Cleveland.
1: What's Deshaun ever done to you? Low blow.
13: Well, there's a lot there.
1: $140.
0: $140.
1: Not to defend Deshaun Watson, but I think he spent more than $140 on these projects.
0: Probably.
13: And this last one's my favorite one. He thought he was meeting with Hendon Hooker.
1: He was scouting.
13: He thought he was meeting with Hendon Hooker.
1: That's pretty good, John.
0: Yeah.
1: This actually, even though you didn't have a fifth one, John, this might have been your best Mount Rushmore Pulse one.
13: Oh, well, thank you.
1: That was pretty good.
0: I appreciate it.
1: Cam, your thoughts.
2: Amazing.
1: Yes.
2: I loved every word.
0: You have to listen to the podcast to hear what he said.
1: I mean, not to call Cam out even further, but there's actually headphones like two studios over.
13: I was just about to say,
2: thank you for informing me at 10:50.
1: All right, Sean, made of it this.
0: This Mount Rushmore is a Mount Rushmore plus one of shows I've watched completely passively, by meaning I don't think I've ever chosen to watch the show. I've just seen them because they're on TV.
1: So like hotel shows?
0: Hotel shows. A lot of these are cable or syndication type shows. Again, you'll know what Dirty Jobs.
1: Yeah.
0: I've seen a lot of episodes of Mike Rowe's Dirty Jobs. I don't know if I've ever been like clicking on Dirty Jobs. It's just kind of on when you turn on your TV sometimes. Law and Order SVU, another one where
1: Cam watches it on purpose.
0: Yes, but
2: intentionally.
0: I've never gone to Peacock and season 28. Let's get it cracking.
2: 26 actually.
0: Oh really?
1: For Law and Order.
2: I'm a SVU guy. What can I say? I love Olivia Benson. Olivia Benson,
0: the detective.
2: I've
1: never watched the show.
2: She's a big sports fan too. Actually,
0: yeah, she's a Knicks fan.
2: Cool. Yeah,
0: she was at all.
1: Oh, that's that lady. Okay.
2: Yeah. Put some respect on her.
0: She was that one famous lady at all the Knicks games.
1: I mean, I noticed Tina Fey. I didn't notice her.
0: Anyway. Not her. Everyone loves Raymond. I couldn't even tell you what channel it originally aired.
1: CBS.
2: I was going to say, my mom actually loves that show.
0: I don't know, but I've seen on TBS a lot. I've seen it on.
1: That was a show growing up that was that show for me. I never went into my living room when I was living with my parents back then. Like, it turned on Everyone Loves Raymond, but I saw a lot of episodes. Had on Everyone
0: I didn't
1: Loves
0: want
1: Raymond.
0: To use two spots on these type of shows. Or I guess I end up.
2: I think they made a spinoff with the brother.
0: Brad Garrett?
2: Yeah, I think he had his own show for one season.
1: I know he definitely got his own show, but I don't remember if it was a spinoff or not.
0: Oh, yeah. What was it? It was like Life of Brad or something. It was something like that. Yeah.
2: It was something very similar to Everybody Loves Raymond.
0: Really weird that I remember that.
2: Or Everybody Hates
0: King of Queens, Raymond. Another one like that.
1: That one I've seen very little of.
0: Never actually watched King. I know he was a mailman and had a hot wife. That's all I really
2: That is literally the show.
1: Costanza's dad's in it.
0: Yeah, and the hijinks ensue. Yeah. Given that. 2 and a Half Men. I've probably seen hours upon hours upon hours of 2 and a Half Men.
1: It was always on FX.
0: Always on FX.
1: It's always on FX.
0: Always on FX. This is basically I had FX and USA and TBS growing up. This is basically what
2: they should have stopped that when they brought Ashton Kutcher on. That killed it.
0: I've even seen those episodes. When Charlie Sheen had to leave the show for,
2: medical reasons.
0: Yeah,
1: medical reasons.
2: Yeah.
0: And last, but certainly not least, and this is I am just saying that I had the channel MTV growing up, Ridiculousness.
1: Oh.
0: I've seen so much Ridiculousness.
2: Still going.
1: Someone posted a photo the other day of MTV's lineup on someday 20 years ago, or for the full week. And literally, 80% of a full week's calendar for MTV was Ridiculousness.
2: Yeah. That's all they have now.
1: It was Team Mom for 2 hours, rest of the day, Ridiculousness. Yeah. Some other reality show for 2 hours and the next day, then nothing but Ridiculousness.
13: But it was
1: afterwards.
13: So entertaining watching Rob. Wasn't Pit My Ride on West Coast?
0: I know. The thing. It is a funny show.
13: It's a funny show.
1: All right. It's time to get into the worst people in sports this week and what we love from sports this week to finish off the show here. We'll have to be a little bit quick. Worst person in sports for me was the fact that I spent more money on a fantasy league than Jed York spent on a hooker. But also the dude that built women out of 1.3 million by pretending to be a 49ers player. Do you guys see this story?
0: Yeah.
1: I think the highlight of this for me was he's got all these Instagram photos of him holding a 49ers helmet. He had a cake made with his number on it and trying to fit. And then the piece de resistance for me was him posting a video of him running routes on the beach.
0: And he
1: does not look like a receiver.
0: It's also he found the worst quarterback he could find to throw him the ball.
13: Lobbed it.
1: And the fact
13: that
1: he's in swim trunks. No, obviously no shirt or shoes or anything. And they're wearing a 49ers helmet. It's look, I really am with the 49ers. I'm wearing a 49ers helmet on the beach. So that's my worst person in sports. Cam?
2: He might be my worst, but he might be my favorite. It's got to be the 49ers owner. I hate the fact that he got caught, so that's the worst part. But I do respect that
1: he gets along unless you get caught.
2: Yeah, I respect that he was humble enough to give a lady of the afternoon.
1: He's just trying to stimulate the economy.
2: That's exactly my thinking.
1: That's what he's doing.
2: That's exactly my thinking.
1: John, what is
2: he was helping the middle class.
0: Yeah,
13: I like that.
0: Stimulating something, all right.
13: Trying to give back to the community.
1: Way to keep that, take that lowbrow, Sean. I was trying to keep it.
0: You missed the low blow joke from earlier. my worst person in sports is TCU for banning the Star Telegram in Fort Worth and pulling their credentials for the reporting of the locker room assault that they had earlier, where I think it was a DB beat up a wide receiver. I could have that flip.
2: No, it was a DB transfer that beat the hell out of TCU's best wide receiver.
0: Yes, worst person.
1: They're
0: in
1: just
0: sports.
1: Getting ready for Ireland. A lot of drunken fights.
0: Yeah, and Kansas State, they had Avery Johnson's dad and brother got into a fight.
1: That's right.
0: Last year.
1: Yeah, they're just getting ready for Ireland. John, who's your worst person?
13: Yeah, I don't know if y'all seen the new Juski skit.
1: I saw the first part of it, yeah.
13: I usually like his skits, but this one just – I was doing my worst because it wasn't realistic enough to be funny. He played – you see, Drewski's a heavy guy. I'm fat, so I can say he's fat. He played a running back in the thing and got knocked out. Nobody believes. I don't care if you put on fake abs.
1: He should have been a guard.
13: You're not
1: he
13: a running back. No, no, do it. Do it how you meant to do it. D-tackle. And do be a quarterback because that was supposed to be Tua, obviously. Just be a quarterback in the skit. Be a little funny.
1: And he, like, goes crazy, right? That's because I saw some people, like pearl clutching over, like, oh, my God, that's what questions.
0: That's why I like
1: it. Like, it's a skit.
0: That's why, yeah, he makes fun of everyone. It's your turn. That's why I like that John's worst person isn't that it's insensitive to CTE.
13: Right.
0: It's that he's fat and should play a different position.
13: Yes, exactly.
0: Like, that is the worst person. You're not – it's not pearl clutching.
1: That is well done, John. That's right. You went after the right wrongdoer in this situation. It's Drewski setting unrealistic expectations for himself and his athletic career. All right, it's time to stop swimming with the Angry Sharks. Finish off with what we love from sports this week. What I love from sports this week, also talking about fat guys, Ball State named a 5'10", 250-pound guy named Keldrick Luster, their starting quarterback this year. So shout out to the big boys. We got a 250-pound, I don't know, he's not quite hefty lefty, Jared Lorenzen, but we got
2: RIP too.
1: Yeah, RIP too. But Kentucky. we got a hefty guy out there throwing the rock around at Ball State. What'd you love, Cam?
2: I just love the fact that college football's back.
1: Cam? Or Sean?
0: I am not named Cam. I loved that the
1: no way to know.
0: That the Fort Worth Star Telegram that was banned from TCU's locker room.
1: Oh, you're going both sides of this.
0: I like that it was founded by Amon G. Carter, whose name is on TCU Stadium. So they banned the newspaper that was founded by the guy whose stadium is, or who their stadium is named after.
1: John?
13: I love it. Mine is a Little League World Series kid who put his dream job down as retirement. He gets it.
1: Yeah.
13: He gets it.
0: Right there with you.
1: Yeah. Right there with you, brother. 5 o'clock somewhere, too. All right. For John behind the glass, for Sean, for Cam, I'm Brian McDonald. Have a great week in Houston. We'll be back on the air next week. Peace.
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7: I'm Marty Halsberger. The second year of the Bill Belichick regime is underway in North Carolina as college football kicked off this afternoon. The Tar Heels tied with TCU 10-10 in Ireland early second quarter. Both teams kicked short field goals on their opening possessions. The Horned Frogs went ahead on a John Denman 2-yard touchdown run, but the Heels answered with a 70-yard drive that culminated with a 9-yard touchdown run by Jalen McGill. That game's currently on ESPN. The best game of week zero appears to be on ESPN as well, as North Carolina State battles Virginia in an ACC clash once they're done in Ireland. The Bills releasing veteran returner and wide receiver Mecole Hardman Jr., that according to ESPN's Jeremy Fowler. A source also confirmed to ESPN's Elena Getzenberg that the team's releasing veteran punter Mitch Wisnowski, with rookie punter Tommy Doman Jr. earning the starting job. Tomorrow is cut day in the NFL, coming off a three-catch night against the Jets last night. The Giants' Odell Beckham Jr. is hopeful he'll survive the cut because of his son.
8: I want to be a good example for him, a good man. I've grown so much. It would mean everything to me.
7: New York coach John Harbaugh said Beckham has done enough to make an NFL roster. Defensive tackle C.J. Okoye is reuniting with Harbaugh. Okoye traded from the Ravens to the Giants today in exchange for a 2028 seventh-round pick. The 24-year-old considered to be on the bubble heading into tomorrow's roster cut down for the Ravens. And the Timberwolves have traded Josh Green in cash to the Utah Jazz.
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0: to score late if they can pick up some yardage here. This is Game Day on ESPN Radio. 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He's home team Brandon Leak. I'm Jonathan Zaslow. So 12-10 UNC late in the first half here as TCU will try and pick up at least another first down to get into field goal range. Now, you're in a hotbed there, home team, as far as college football goes. You're in Atlanta. Like, which one of all those teams in your area do you support college football-wise?
1: Well, I mean, I like anything that is going to bring positivity to the state of Georgia to do well. So we have a huge UGA contingent.
0: Yeah.
1: You have a huge SEC contingent, Georgia Tech smack dab in the middle of Midtown near downtown Atlanta, and they have great hopes. So we are getting ready for a lot of very, very exciting.

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1: Clara, I had something really interesting happen.
2: Tell me about it.
1: I was being interviewed and the guy asked me, of all the collections that you have purchased, which one are you the proudest of?
2: What did you tell him?
1: I told him about that woman who inherited half a dozen guns from her grandfather.
2: Remind me.
1: She sent me an email that I couldn't hardly believe, so I drove a few hours to go see the guns.
2: Are you talking about the lady who was offered $12,000 for the whole collection, but then she wrote to you because she really needed $19,000 to buy a car?
1: That's the one.
2: How much did we pay her?
1: $220,000.
2: Because it was the right thing to do?
1: Because it was the right thing to do.
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3: 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Oh.

0: on an international stage, the first game of week zero. Bill Belichick gives his results give an immediate credibility to his claim that, you know, this year is going to be different than it was last year.
1: They outgained TCU in total yards, 322 to 281. They had more turnovers, two turnovers to the one from TCU. They were just 3 of 11 on third down, UNC. But maybe the biggest play of the game on fourth down, they were 1 for 1. And that was a fourth down, I believe it was in the second quarter. It was in the first half when they were trailing 10 to 3. And it was a fourth and 7 from around the 25-ish yard, 20, 25-yard line, which they picked up 18 yards on the pass. And then the very next play, they wind up running into the end zone to tie the game at 10. And, I mean, we're used to Belichick from his days at the Patriots coaching aggressive when it comes to situations like that. But it kind of also felt, all right, first game, first half, early on, 10-3. It also kind of felt home team a little bit like a statement that UNC was making there, where it's, hey, you know, if we're going to be a decent football team, we need to make sure that we win this game right here. And that includes picking up a huge fourth and 7, which they did.
0: It might be what every coach really wants. You don't want to come out your first game and win 55-3. You want teachable moments, film, coachable moments. So playing in a slop fest and getting the victory, which means you had to forget about everything you did the first three quarters and change and hunker down at the end. That might be the way coaches draw it up. You're not as good as you think you are. There's plenty to cover up. This will not be the toughest test by far that we have to deal with throughout this season. But what you should learn is if you do what I tell you, if you remain disciplined, no matter what's going on, you have a chance to win. And now at least when he gets to the locker room and breaks down the film for the next practice, Bill Belichick may be able to say those things to his team.
1: So let me give you some numbers here after the North Carolina victory. North Carolina beats TCU in Dublin, Ireland, 15-10. They actually lost the turnover battle 2-1. How about this? FBS teams last year were 6-193. So in 199 games where this took place, only 6 of them were winners when scoring 15 or fewer points and committing 2 or more turnovers. UNC just did that to start this season. ACC teams in the previous 2 years, 1-49 when scoring 15 or fewer with 2 or more turnovers committed. The only win was Wake Forest last year, a game against SMU, which they won 13-12 with 5 turnovers. So I think what that would tell you, I think what those numbers that I give you right there would tell you, home team, UNC didn't play nearly well enough to win very many games this year.
0: You won a football game where you scored one touchdown. And that's not with Louisville and SMU and Miami and Virginia or lurking in the ACC. That's not going to cut any of the mustard. But it doesn't matter because now this game is over. You have one win and you don't have one loss. You've learned a tough lesson and you have a lot that you have a chance to fix. So overall, you have to give him his kudos. I criticize when he loses. He was 4-8 last year. That was a disaster. Now he survives a slop fest and now he's 1-0 against TCU and 1-0 this season.
1: Well, let's hear from the Tar Heels quarterback, Billy Edwards. This is post game on the field.
2: Not only do you get your first start in a Carolina uniform, but your team's going to walk away with a win in the first game of the season. How does that feel?
3: It feels great. It feels great. You know, first game of the season, I don't think I played my best football, but hats off to the defense. They kept us into the whole game. Big time stops in the fourth quarter, multiple turnovers. And shout out to the offensive line. I mean, I think we got the ball with 4 minutes or maybe a little under 4 minutes, and that's how you go finish a game. So it's really happy, you know, to be able to come out here and start the season off on the right note. We got a lot of stuff to clean up, but at least we can do it in the victory column.
2: That's right. You mentioned defense, which was certainly the story of the second half.
3: Absolutely.
2: When you get to sit on the sidelines and watch players like a Mel Carter and a Derek McDonald go to work, what makes them go?
3: Shoot, man, they got high-end motors. So, you know, going against them every day in practice, it obviously makes you better. Iron sharpens iron. So, honestly, as a quarterback, you can sit back and kind of have a little bit more, you know, relaxation knowing that guys like that are out on your defense and they're going to put up a hell of a fight like they did tonight.
1: North Carolina home team had lost 18 straight games scoring 15 points or fewer. The last time they won like they did today, you got to go back to 2011. But most importantly, UNC 1-0 now. They get to claim a victory over a big power four school in TCU out there in Dublin. USC right now, nursing a 7-0 lead as time is ticking down in the first quarter. They're up 7-0 over San Jose State. Boy, that stadium is pretty empty. Jaden Maiava with a 1-yard touchdown run. So far, he's 6-for-8 for 31 yards, but that capped off a 13-play, 77-yard drive. Boy, that's all the people they could draw at home for number 14-ranked Trojans to start the season. That's a pathetic crowd to start the year, home team.
0: There's been a lot of not winning for a long time, yeah. Zaz. And, you know, we live in different – it's a different era. And you really can't fault people and fans for not showing up. If you are not getting a payoff on your emotional investment, you can watch it at home. If your coach is not delivering and you are not getting the results against big teams, you don't have to run your credit card. So it is incumbent upon a coach with a huge salary and huge expectations to turn a program around and deliver so that fans do show up for a week one game or week zero game where at least everybody has the same level of hope.
1: Couple more interesting games that we have today. They're about to get underway at Virginia. NC State is at Virginia. You got an ACC matchup there also tonight at 7 p.m. Eastern time. New Mexico State is at FSU. That's right, college football. It's underway. Got the full slate next week, but college football, it's all happening. So the Chapel Bill era gets a win to start the season. 1-0 the Tar Heels. Belichick, he's a villain, but who's the biggest villain in college football as this season is now underway? We'll tell you next. This is Game Day on ESPN Radio and the ESPN app.
4: 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Ellie Dela Cruz and the Cincinnati Reds are at Wrigley to face MVP candidate PCA and the Chicago Cubs.
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0: you know, you're absolutely right, and it doesn't get the notice, and we could all go through the litany of reasons why it doesn't, the notice note that it should. But he seemed just so crushed almost. We're really disappointed with, I guess, 11 penalties, and then, again, the one for five on fourth downs. But he said, you know, he agreed that everything they wanted out of this year is still available to them, and he's convinced that they're going to be a very good team. Now they've got an off week, as you get after doing this transatlantic stuff. And so, I think they're going to be an intriguing team in the Big 12 for sure. And it's just because we have a habit of seeing them that way, but I think he does really like this team. And so I think, who knows how we'll see what they did today. It's one of those games where you could cringe for years over it. You could wake up in the night and think, why didn't I kick a field goal in each of those two times the second half and win 16-15? But, maybe it'll be some sort of marker for where they, you know, tightened up, where they, and by tightened up, I mean, you know, where they fixed the penalties and so on. And so maybe it'll be some sort of thing we refer to later as helping them in some way.
1: No doubt. That's Chuck Culpepper, ESPN college football writer. Chuck, appreciate the time. It looked like it was like British Open conditions there. So hopefully you stayed dry and safe travels back to where you're coming
0: it
1: from.
0: It was flawless Irish sky. Yes. Beautiful.
1: Appreciate the time, right. Chuck. Thank you.
0: Thank you. Okay.
1: That's Chuck. Appreciate his time again. Yeah, it was an interesting atmosphere. It always is. And for the TCU side of things, it will be interesting to see how they regather and regroup, because losing that game in Ireland has not been a good business for the losing side going down the rest of the season. In the meantime, let's check in back in Charlottesville, Virginia, the Hoos.
2: NC State at Virginia.
1: All right, Lyles, it continues to go the way of the Hoos. 24-0 right now, the score in the third quarter. Nothing has really gone right for NC State and CJ Bailey in this game. He's turned it over twice. Bo Prabula has started to sling that rock, though.
3: Yeah.
1: He's got 127 yards passing. He's only thrown it six times, and he just added on another 47-yard touchdown pass to Martin there. It was his first grab of the game, so 24-0 is the updated score there.
3: Yeah, Virginia looking sharp. You know, Bill Connolly, when we had him on, mentioned the experience that this Virginia team added after losing a lot from last year's team, best, you know, team in school history last year, have just continued to look sharp, have made NC State, everything that the Wolfpack are doing, look difficult.
1: Mm-hmm.
3: Just really, and you know, Sam, I sit here and I try not to draw too many strong conclusions from the first game of the season, but Virginia's looking nice. Virginia's looking nice.
1: They're looking really nice. They are looking great. On the other side, too, for NC State, NC State has been kind of the epitome of consistency, I think, yeah, in the ACC under Dave Doran.
3: Sure.
1: This is a bit of an abnormal start to a season. Now, look, again, neither of these teams have played a game before today, so take that with a grain of salt. But entering today, Dave Doran held a 4-0 record against UVA, the second most such wins without a loss among active head coaches. Dabo Swinney is 6-0 against the Hoos. But, like, this is a little bit out of character, I think, for Doran. And when you have an experienced guy like CJ Bailey coming back and a lot of optimism, look, a lot of folks took NC State as a bit of a dark horse contender in the ACC. You might have to reevaluate that a little bit after seeing the performance today, no?
3: Yeah, and, you know, I mean, I feel like every sort of year they get that sort of dark horse moniker. I'm even just sitting here looking at their record since Dave Doran's been the head coach. There's a lot of 8-5,
1: yeah,
3: 9-4.
1: Yeah,
3: like,
1: punch
3: they're
1: them
3: just
1: in.
3: Very
1: yeah.
3: consistently a tough out every single Saturday. So I don't even think that this game, you know, again, it's 24-0 Virginia, 8 minutes to go here in the third quarter. Even if they still lose this football game, there's a lot of season left here if you're the Wolfpack. Like, in fact, it looks like CJ Bailey, is he not in a quarterback? He's not. Okay. We'll find out what the deal is there. But To me, this NC State team, man, one of the things that you can say about Dave Doran year in and year out, it doesn't matter who's going to be out there. He is always going to get the most juice out of the orange that's in front of him.
1: Yeah.
3: And it looks like Bailey's back out here now, so I don't know what the issue is there. We'll find out what that was. But, I, again, while this is looking like a tough out for NC State, this could be a game that we look back at, you know, once we get towards the end of the season here, given what we knew about Virginia last year, and say, well, hey, man, they just ran into a buzzsaw.
1: No doubt. Well, we're going to take a quick break. We'll take a detour as well. A couple of college football games, again, in action right now. We'll keep you updated with those. But the race in the Major League Baseball playoffs are starting to heat up. A setback for one of baseball's best stars. 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
3: An app today.

0: TCU defense is not going to be this air raid kind of offense spread out that it has been. So I think that might take a little bit of time to get used to for TCU fans this year, right?
1: Yeah, and I think the other thing, and quite frankly, I don't know that I gave this sort of enough, I guess, attention coming into the season. I didn't think much of Jaden Craig playing a level up.
0: Like, you didn't think it was going to really
1: play? I did not give that the weight that it deserves. Because it definitely is, and that's not to say that he's – because I do think he's a good football player. Like,
0: no shade on the Ivy League,
1: player.
0: Yeah.
1: Typically a really good decision maker.
0: Yep.
1: Bill Connolly mentioned it when we talked to him earlier. You could kind of tell, like, there was some hesitation there.
0: No doubt.
1: We talked about some of the touch plays that both quarterbacks missed. He had a couple of those. Not necessarily anything, like I said, even egregious. It just felt like, hey, like, these are plays that he's probably not missing in week 4, 5, or 6.
0: Well, to your point, like, it's not only just the on-field stuff. Mike and Jordan Rodgers were saying it on the broadcast. Like, yesterday was the first preview, or, like, you know, when quarterbacks have to go talk to the broadcast group.
1: Yep.
0: Like, he had never done that before.
1: He had never
0: done
1: the meeting, correct.
0: The meeting, right? Like, and you've been a part of many of those calling games. So, like, that, like, I got to imagine that experience is, that makes it bigger maybe than it might seem.
1: 100%. And that's why also when I mentioned the Dublin game being different specifically, there's, like, just so many other things going on.
0: Yeah.
1: Like, I think back to, it took me 2 days, at least from what I remember, to at least feel normal again after getting there. And I'm not playing football.
0: You're not preparing for your next opponent.
1: No.
0: Yeah.
1: And so that's why, to me, to get out of this game, I don't care what it looks like for the winning team, with a win is fantastic. Because, again, there's just so many other variables that you're not getting. Like, we played this game in Chapel Hill last year, man.
0: Right.
1: They didn't play this in Fort Worth.
0: Right.
1: You know what I mean? Right. Or even Los Angeles. Mm-hmm. Like, you went overseas to play this game. And so it's just a completely different thing. And so I think, again, all those wrinkles, like, I frankly think we'll probably see, I mean, similar to better North Carolina and a probably better TCU the rest of the way.
0: I also wonder, too, like, Jaden Craig comes into this thing and all he probably heard about all offseason was, oh, we smacked UNC last year. Like, we beat them bad. Got to do it again, right?
1: Yep.
0: Like, you're right. There's so much build up to that, and I do think you're right. Like, probably should give more credence to the fact that the Ivy League is a step below what the Power Four level is.
1: Which is, like, no shade. I do want people to, like, understand, because I've done ACC games, like this one in front of us, NC State, Virginia, which just went final, who's win 34-8. I've done Sun Belt, American, I've called an Egg Bowl. And
0: it's different.
1: It's different, man. Like, I want to be clear. I'm one of the people that thinks the Group of Six should absolutely have a participant in the college football playoff. Those of you that think every single game has to be competitive, that's literally not how it works in any sport. That's the whole point of seeding, is that the best team gets to play the worst team.
0: Right.
1: Right. But it is different. It's different physically, the size of guys, the speed. Mentally, it can be a different game for a lot of people.
0: Yes.
1: So, look, and it's not – and I'd say all that to say, it's not something that he can't overcome either. Like, I think as he continues to play in these games with this pace, with this different style, again, the talent gap, I think that you'll see him improve, because cerebrally he's there.
0: I do want to point out, too, like, there was just some weird vibes coming out of TCU preseason training camp. They had to dismiss their senior free safety, Jacob Fields, for violation of team rules. He was the Conference USA Defensive Player of the Year last year at Louisiana Tech, so they don't have him.
1: Yep.
0: You're trying to replace a guy that was one of the best secondary players in Bud Clark last year, who, by the way, we hope he gets better, you know, the ankle injury in preseason. But, like, they are replacing a lot on that defensive side of the ball. The Big 12 is just a mystery to everybody. We don't really know, like, who's going to be the contender at the top. Texas Tech and BYU, obviously, the front runners in that conversation. But, hey, let's remind everybody, this was not a conference game either. So you got to go back to the drawing board and prepare for the season coming up, right? So, all right, we're going to step aside here on ESPN Radio. One of baseball's most exciting players strengthens his case for NL MVP. And it's not Shohei Ohtani. This is Primetime on ESPN Radio.
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1: Life is a series.

0: plans tonight, and it works out perfectly because this month was National Filet Mignon Day. Who you got as your favorite steak?
1: Ooh. Favorite cut of steak. I would the one I order most often is the ribeye. Because yes. You get the marbling mixed in there. It's a big cut, so you get some heft to it. I'm sure there's technically better cuts. I'm not well-versed enough to know that, but the ribeye is the one I dip into the most.
2: Ribeye, I think, is the best for flavor. I think it is. I go with the ribeye as well. Now, I like a nice filet with bacon wrapped around it. I mean, I'll never turn that down. You got your New York strip, your T-bone. But I think I'm a ribeye guy as well. I think that has the most flavor.
1: I think those are the two, the ribeye and the New York strip. I always think when I go to Ruth's Chris, it's either the cowboy ribeye or that I would go to there. Bubba, Devin, you guys have a cut that we're missing.
3: I think the ribeye is the way to go in terms of flavor, like you said. I do like the texture and the tenderness of a filet mignon, but you need to kind of add some stuff for you to get that flavor there, which I'm more than happy to do. Put some bacon, put some sauce.
2: Oh, yeah.
3: And
2: yeah.
3: Absolutely. You can't really go wrong with any of these we named.
0: Yeah, I agree. You can't go wrong with any. I tend to go filet myself, but you can't go wrong with any of them. Let's get an actual sports question in here because we've been talking. College football begins in full tomorrow. There were some games last night we were just talking, FCS games, 1 minute. Which team outside of the top 12 right now would you say is a lock to make the playoff? Who you got?
1: Ooh, a lock to make the playoff outside. So the AP top 12, the final team in the top 12 is Texas Tech. So you'd have Alabama, USC, BYU, Michigan, Washington, Penn State, SMU, Utah, Houston. Who you got, Dad?
2: Wow. I think I would maybe lean Bama or Penn State. I think Penn State has a shot.
1: I'll go BYU. I think they got a real opportunity in the Big 12 this year. Volatility around Texas Tech. Great out-of-conference chance against Notre Dame. We'll see how that goes for them. So I do think they've got a very interesting team to keep an eye on. And it all starts this weekend with Week 0.
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8: This is SportsCenter. I'm Ed Bankin. The college football season is underway in this week zero. The only ranked team in action was USC. 14th ranked Trojans beat San Jose State 42-26. Coach Lincoln Riley talked about the victory afterward.
9: Good to get the first one under our belt. You know, kind of tell the two games for us. You know, first three quarters, a lot of really good football out there. All three sides playing complimentary. You know, really dominated the game there through three quarters. So a lot of exciting ball. A lot of guys, their first games as Trojans.
8: Two other games have gone final. An ACC matchup featuring Virginia beating NC State 34-8. And North Carolina and Ireland beats TCU 15-10. Now to the NFL, where the preseason is wrapping up. There's one more game finishing up between the Bears and Titans. Meanwhile, roster moves are already being made ahead of tomorrow's cutdown day. According to ESPN's Adam Schefter, the Steelers are trading offensive tackle Broderick Jones to the Cowboys. Also, the Dolphins have traded quarterback Quinn Ewers to the Jaguars in exchange for a 2028 sixth-round pick. To baseball on ESPN Radio, it's the nightcap of the doubleheader between the Red Sox and the Yankees. Boston took the opener 6-0, and they are leading 1-0 in the third inning of the second game. The White Sox now have a 4.5 game lead in the AL Central. They topped the Twins 3-2, while the second-place Guardians fell to the Royals 8-3. The Padres fell to the Rays 7-6, and Arizona defeated San Francisco 7-1. The Diamondbacks currently holding the final National League wildcard spot. Also going on tonight, the Brewers lead the Rangers 3-0. Milwaukee is going for its fourth win in a row.
10: Hey, it's Michelle Smallman, and coming up Monday, we'll react to week one of the college football season, plus breakdown cutdown day in the NFL and which move shocked us the most. It's Unsportsmanlike, 6 a.m. Eastern, right here on ESPN Radio, ESPN2, and ESPNU.